Survivor, Eye of the Tiger. It's been 44 years now since it released that one. Came out on this date back in 1982. Here's Rockin' Hyde and I Will.

I was just rewatching Billy Idol's performance at the American Music Awards last Monday. Also, where he got his Lifetime Achievement Award, well deserved, but that performance was so good. Here's White Wedding on your Totally 80s Friday nights.

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0: Totally 80s Friday night with you two, with or without you. Hey, it's Phyllis. I have been following this woman's story since she posted it online. A woman who goes by Slightly Off Balance on socials was pulled over in Florida back in February for using her phone with her right hand. Now, that's according to the officer that pulled her over. The only problem is she does not have a right hand. Yeah, she's an amputee. There is no right hand.
1: Rodriguez Salas with the Pampas County Sheriff's Office. Recent way being pulled over in the city of Lake Worth today. We're doing an operation for distracted driving. You drove past me holding the phone with your right hand, manipulating that phone. I mean, I saw you with the phone in your hand.
2: Obviously not. So you want to just call this a day?
1: I don't want to call it a day. You had a hand up manipulating.
2: You just said my right hand.
1: Well, I thought I saw you with your right hand.
2: You had a hand up.
1: I saw you manipulating.
2: So you didn't.
0: So she had the court dates a few days ago because she got a ticket and the case was dismissed because of lack of evidence. And yeah, because she does not have her right hand.
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I saw this on Twitter or X. When you hear it's all downhill from here, does that mean to you things are getting easier or worse? 2,000 people weighed in. 13% said it means things are getting easier. What? Downhill means it's getting a lot worse. That's what I thought. Here's John Mellencamp.

Hey, bet you didn't know. Humans can never land on Jupiter, Saturn, Uranus, or Neptune because they are made out of gas and have no solid surface. And there's a condition called Uranomania, where a person believes a celebrity is actually in love with them. I know, right? The more you know.

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Totally 80s Friday night. Happy Friday. What's going on? It's Phyllis. Thanks for hanging out. So I've got Wham coming up, The Sour Rush. Madonna too right now. Such a good one from Salt-N-Pepa. It's Push It on your Totally 80s Friday night.

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0: Well, hey, thanks for listening. Joan Jett and the Blackhearts. Hope you like this one. I love rock and roll. Totally 80s Friday nights.

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0: 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Happy Friday, it's Phyllis. Someone put together a list of summer traditions to start with the teenager now. Not sure if you had any summer traditions when you were younger that you still do now, maybe with your kids. Like this one, the summer bucket list ritual. Write it on day one, cross things off together, review it on the last day, see how many you did. The end of week campfire, and oh, this one, the summer soundtrack. Add one song each week to a shared playlist that tells the story of the summer. I mean, you got to have a summer playlist. Every single summer I have one. I mean, I have an old one, but then I add songs every single year. And yeah, you got to have a summer playlist.
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0: Totally 80s Friday night with Michael Jackson and Thriller. That song is back on the charts after the Michael Jackson biopic came out. And the biopic has surpassed $800 million at the global box office. And as you know, they are making a Michael 2. So if this reaches a billion, this is going to be the most watched biopic of all time, right? I think it's already pretty close to being that before even getting to $1 billion, but I think it's going to get there. Right now, $800 million, very close to that $1 billion at the global box office. So we'll see if that Michael biopic can do so. I've got Prince coming up in a few songs. Honeymoon Sweets and Sway on the way too. Hang on.
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Totally 80s Friday night. Hey, it's Phyllis. I am heading out of here. Thank you so much for hanging out. Enjoy the rest of your night. Talk to you again tomorrow for the last weekend of May. Leave you with this one from Sway. Hands up. 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Totally 80s Friday night.

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Yet the lady and the baby starve waiting for a contribution in a UNICEF box in a drugstore in this ugly little town. Things I do for money.

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Hey, wait a minute. Is that a shoulder shimmy you just did to that song on Radio NL? Nice. Very nice. Subtle, but nice.

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Good morning. I'm Leah Miller. On our socials today, I'm asking, what's a collection you regret getting rid of? Maybe it was on your own or somebody got rid of it for you. Let us know. Snow Ring, Lime Melon now.

0: Duran Duran and The Reflex. You're thinking about getting into shape. Something new and maybe to try out is chess boxing. It's a hybrid sport that combines chess and boxing. Two people play alternating rounds. Apparently, it's 3-minute rounds of speed chess and boxing until a checkmate or a knockout.
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0: From the National Newsroom of the Canadian Press, I'm Brenda Molina Navidad. It's a pivotal day for the BC Conservative Party. The opposition in the provincial legislature will announce its new leader at a party convention in Vancouver following the ouster of John Rustad. The head of the World Health Organization has arrived in the African city at the heart of an Ebola outbreak.
1: Dr. Tedros Adhanom Ghebreyesus, Director General of the World Health Organization, has arrived in Congo's eastern city of Bunia, the epicenter of an outbreak of a rare type of Ebola. He says the most important thing is to listen to the people dealing with the virus.
2: I will talk to people. I don't want to tell them what to do, but first to listen to the communities. So I have to listen to them, to community leaders, to communities, because the communities understand the problem better.
1: This current type of Ebola has no approved treatment or vaccine. I'm Donna Water.
0: The Middle East and wider world are awaiting word on whether a deal is being reached to extend a U.S.-Iran ceasefire by 60 days. Selena Wang reports on U.S. President Donald Trump's remarks.
3: The president insisting Iran is desperate for a deal.
4: Iran is very much intent. They want very much to make a deal. So far, they haven't gotten there. We're not satisfied with it, but now we will be.
3: But the deal on the table is only expected to extend the ceasefire, not permanently end the conflict. And Iran says their nuclear program, the issue at the heart of this conflict, is not a part of these negotiations.
0: This is a U.S. official says the military has stopped another merchant vessel trying to break through the American blockade of Iranian ports. RCMP have charged a man and a woman with an alleged kidnapping in Nova Scotia. Police say it was reported Wednesday that the pair had abducted a man they knew from a home in an area about 80 kilometers north of Halifax and were traveling in a car.
5: While a search for the vehicle was ongoing, police noticed a motorcycle at the home of the victim and pulled it over on a nearby street. They learned the motorcycle driver had stopped to help the kidnapping victim, who was riding as a passenger and had minor injuries. The suspects were arrested a couple hours later, with the man suffering from a gunshot wound police say happened before they were involved. Devin Stevens, The Canadian Press.
0: Canada Post workers are set to wrap up voting on new tentative agreements after more than 2 years of labor strife.
6: 55,000 union members began voting in April on a five-year contract, which includes wage increases of 6.5% and 3% in the first 2 years. The Canadian Union of Postal Workers says it expects to release results of the vote on Monday. Canada Post and the union have long sparred over wages and structural changes to the Postal Service, with workers having taken to the picket line on multiple occasions throughout the bargaining process. On Friday, the Postal Service reported it had lost $205 million before taxes in the first quarter of the year. Don Mitchell, The Canadian Press.
0: This is The Canadian Press. In sports, the NHL's Montreal Canadiens bowed out of the Eastern Conference final in five games with a 6-1 loss to the Carolina Hurricanes. Canadiens defenseman Lane Hudson reflected on a successful season that ended in disappointment for a young group on the upswing.
7: Proud of the group. You know, look forward to starting the journey again.
0: Carolina will face the Vegas Golden Knights in the Stanley Cup final beginning Tuesday. In MLB action, the Toronto Blue Jays will be going for a fifth straight win tonight when they send right-hander Trey Savage to the hill to face the Baltimore Orioles in the third set of their four-game series. Canada has unveiled its 26-player roster for this summer's World Cup. Head coach Jesse Marsh says it could be the strongest squad the nation has ever put together.
8: We should be really proud as Canadians of what we have here, and we should celebrate this team and be ready for them to now put on some really good performances.
0: Canada will kick off the tournament in Toronto on June 12th. From the Canadian Press, I'm Brenda Molina Navidad.
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16: Greetings, pet lovers. I'm your host, pet trendologist Charlotte Reed, and I welcome our listeners who tune in each week from around the globe. So let's start off with a little story. How about Uber Eats or Uber Treats? A viral home security captured a tiny dog hilariously stealing an Uber Eats food order right off a porch in Nashville, Tennessee. The customer, Sydney Everett, had ordered a meal for her grandfather and initially received a normal smartphone notification confirming that delivery driver had successfully dropped off the food on the steps. The plot twisted moments later when the homeowner received a second Ring doorbell notification indicating unexpected motion at the door. Hoping to see who was there, they checked the live feed only to find a comically small stray dog, a chihuahua, trotting up the steps. The Ring device automatically blared its second auto warning. Hi, you are currently being recorded. But the brazen pup completely ignored the alert. Go figure. Grabbed the large paper delivery bag in its mouth and scurried away with the loot. Fortunately for the hungry grandfather, the heist was short-lived. The original Uber Eats delivery driver was still close by, witnessed the tiny pooch running off, and managed to track down the canine bandito. The driver successfully removed the meal completely intact and returned it safely back to the front porch. Now, this could be the consequences of not greeting the driver at the door, taking the food delivery, and providing him or her with a tip. Well, after listening to this story, you never know if the driver was the one who trained the four-legged thief. Now it's time for the show rundown for the best in pet talk radio. This week on the Pet Buzz, I'm talking about
17: eight,
16: how a garden partner gets his digs on.
17: Seven,
16: how volunteers and charities launch mass evacuation efforts to transport dogs to Russian regions where canine killing is still banned.
17: Six.
16: Cooling down dogs with icy treats.
17: Five.
16: AI videos which feature toddlers inappropriately scolding dogs with Stanley Coren.
17: Four.
16: How sunscreen contributes to a critical summer safety product.
17: Three.
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17: Two.
16: The bittersweet conclusion of Stephen Colbert's Rescue Dog Rescue.
17: One.
16: And in an era where pet care costs continue to surge, finding reliable, proactive financial solutions has become a top priority for pet owners nationwide. Today, we're looking at a pet health savings account, an innovative platform reshaping how we approach veterinary expenses, moving beyond traditional pet insurance and other models. Pet HSA empowers families to plan, save, and prepare for unexpected medical challenges through dedicated pet medical savings accounts and community crowdfunding. In this interview, we dive deep into the vision behind the platform and how it addresses pre-existing conditions and its mission to deliver structured financial security for our most vulnerable family members. Joining us today to talk about Pet HSA is E. Garrett Bukas, the founder and CEO, who is a seasoned media executive, entrepreneur, and civic leader with a proven track record of managing high-impact digital overhauls and community-driven initiatives. He previously served as the publisher of the National Review, where he directed major reorganizations and drove significant digital revenue expansion. Greetings, Garrett. Welcome to the Pet Buzz.
18: Hi, Charlotte. How are you?
16: I'm good. So what inspired the creation of Pet HSA, and what gap in the current pet care market does it address that traditional pet insurance doesn't?
18: So it all started with our dog, Mia, who we jokingly call our $100,000 dog.
19: because of between surgeries, chronic care, skin issues, and emergency expenses, it really added up quickly. And we quickly realized that financially responsible people can also get overwhelmed by pet expenses. So combine that with how vet costs are rising exponentially right now. Tons of families are carrying pet-related debt or other debt. And insurance, of course, has absolutely a place in the ecosystem. It's very valuable for many households, but that is still requires a proactive element to it before those issues arise. And there's still reimbursement base, there's deductibles, there's exclusions, pre-existing conditions, so on and so forth. So what we realized was that people, they didn't just need a reimbursement product, they needed a financial preparedness tool. And so Pet HSA was born out of the idea of how can we be more proactive and prepared and less reactive to all of these emerging costs that tend to surprise users and usually at very difficult moments in time.
16: Okay, so your platform focuses on planning, saving, and preparing. In your review, which of these three pillars is currently the biggest struggle for the average pet owner?
19: So that's actually the whole challenge, right? Every person and every pet and every pet situation is completely different. So for one person, planning might be the hardest. I guarantee you, for every one person I know that struggles with planning, three times more people probably struggle, especially in the United States, with saving, right? But especially with how much debt we operate on and so on and so forth. There's a lot of Americans living paycheck to paycheck, so theirs might be the saving front. And especially for them, even those small surprises can have resounding impact and major stress for them. For me personally, planning has been the hardest part. And not because I'm not a good planner, but because I'm naturally optimistic. I might think that something that costs $5,000 ends up costing $50,000, which in many ways is great, right? Because then, I can afford it. But if I were in a different position, I may have sacrificed paying down another loan in order to save and make sure I could help my pet one in need. But the flip side of that is more often true. I think something should cost $50, it costs $5,000. So that uncertainty makes budgeting incredibly difficult for even a good planner. The financial stress isn't just about the responsibility in many ways, it's about the unpredictability. And so with that, where the Pet HSA is really going to be helpful to people is it's not just going to learn about your pet, it's going to learn about you and where you struggle and create a system that works for you so that you can save, plan, manage your pet's health and life, really, with less stress and uncertainty.
16: Well, if you've just joined us, I'm speaking with Pet HSA. It's Pet Health Savings Account with founder and CEO Garrett Bukas, discussing how this instrument handles pre-existing conditions. Okay, Garrett, can you explain the value of the pet medical savings account model compared to the traditional insurance, particularly regarding how it handles pre-existing conditions and cumulative savings?
19: So we really see it as complementary to households for insurance. Insurance is primarily about risk transfer. Medical savings is about preparedness and flexibility. So savings remain yours. They can help with routine and chronic care. They're especially valuable when pre-existing conditions complicate reimbursement coverage. So we're really just trying to help people build financial resilience before the crisis happens, rather than being very reactive to the situation. So in a traditional pet insurance model, you've had to have been paying your dues before the situation happens. Only about 5% of the market is using pet insurance right now. I hope to see that number grow. We really want to be complementary and promote pet insurance if it makes financial sense for your household. But that is one of those things when a crisis happens, you might not have been prepared already. So we're trying to really give that education early on and then help people prepare, not just recommending insurance if that's the right move for them at the time, but also saving. And those savings can be used for other things like paying down deductibles and premiums, or if it's a pre-existing condition of that nature and the situation is not covered, well, then you have this other opportunity to still be able to fund the care that your pet needs.
16: The site mentions vetted discounts on pet care products. How does Pet HSA select these partners to ensure they provide real value to owners?
19: So our biggest priority is helping people stretch their dollars without lowering the quality of care. We built this from decades of real pet ownership experience and some of the most difficult experience at that. But we know how expensive the trial and error of all of this can be. So we want to remove some of that trial and error. But we first look as to whether a company is offering a meaningful value or discount to our end user. And then we will evaluate the reputation and the trustworthiness of the overall product quality. full disclosure, sometimes more often than not, it's actually the reverse of that. If we're seeking the partner, we first start with the overall product quality and reputation. And then we say, you know, we really want you, but we really need you to provide a value to our end users. Is there any way that you can offer our users a discount of any nature so that if I maybe in our cost calculator ran a simulation because I knew I really wanted to give my dog raw food, but I couldn't afford it at the time, so I settled for premium kibble. If we have a partner come on the platform that then is a raw food company that and they're able to pass along a meaningful discount, our system wants to recognize that and say, we know you settled on premium kibble, but you sent us a signal saying you might hope for something different. We now have something that matches that price category for you that is the care that you wish to provide to your pet. And so here you go. So that's really what we're looking for in the partner. It's a little two-sided in terms of can you provide true value and can you provide quality?
16: Right. Well, we have to take a commercial break, but when we return in our next segment, more from E. Garrett Bukas of Pet HSA.
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16: Do you have the need to feed? 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
16: On May 11, 2026, late night host Stephen Colbert delivered a bittersweet final tribute on The Late Night Show by airing the conclusion of his long-running Rescue Dog Rescue segment. For a full decade, Colbert partnered with the North Shore Animal League of America to use comedy, fabricated backstories, and late-night television exposure to find forever homes for overlooked shelter animals. The farewell segment was deeply emotional for the host, who took a moment to look back at the incredible legacy of the project, which successfully placed dozens of dogs into loving families for over its 10-year run. The final segment was a celebration of both the dogs and the power of animal advocacy, emphasizing how a bit of humor and high-profile attention can change the lives of rescue pets. Over the years, the sketch featured numerous celebrity guests such as Tom Holland, Daniel Radcliffe, Jennifer Aniston, Emma Stone, Whoopi Goldberg, Jimmy Fallon, Anderson Cooper, and Andy Cohen, who liked helping Colbert pitch the dogs to viewers, turning what could be a somber topic into a joyful, impactful tradition. By concluding the segment on such a high note, Colbert not only gave a proper send-off to a beloved part of his show, but also left behind a lasting blueprint for how entertainment can drive meaningful charity work. Well, now I'm finishing up my interview with Garrett Bukas, founder and CEO of Pet HSA. Garrett, Pet HSA features community crowdfunding support unexpected expense care. How do you see this fostering a safer community for both pets and their owners?
19: There's something really difficult about grieving, managing surgery decisions, simultaneously wondering how you're going to pay your bills, especially vet bills. So community fundraising helps on both sides of that equation. It gives people emotional support, knowing that there's a community there. They don't have to feel alone. It might even help connect some funders with stories of what they've been through this before and lean on me if you want to talk. But it also gives them an additional financial channel to help them during these emergencies. So sometimes crowdfunding isn't just about raising the money. It's about giving someone confidence to say yes and knowing they have another means for paying down the expense later. So you combine that with tools like insurance or like care credit or all pet card payment plans. It can reduce some of the stress of engaging with some longer term debt. So if we're at the vet and we've exhausted our pet HSA savings, and maybe you don't have insurance, but you are open to taking on all pet card. So you sign up and you put the rest of, you say, yes, I'm going to do the surgery. I'm going to take on this debt because I know that if I am going to owe X amount over 12 months, that seems really undoable with my current economic situation. But if I can lean on this crowdfunding tool, I think I can make this work with the help of my community. So you engage with that, you end up choosing to save your pet's life that day or do that really important care that will make your pet's life better that day.
16: Sure. So how does the platform's predict cost calculator help pet owners prepare for the lifetime cost of their pet based on the breed and age?
19: So the calculator takes a lot of things into account, not just breed and age, but we'll just keep it simple. So our calculator ingests your breed, the age, known care cost trends across the country, but also what's happening in your local geographic area, and really understand the cost ranges and also how they're changing. Because right, a lot of this is about prediction. So we're also trying to monitor not just the trend in that moment, but the significance of that trend and how it's changing and what might be impacting it. The goal is simply just to replace a lot of guesswork with better visibility. Certain breeds carry more predictable health risks. So we just want people planning earlier instead of reacting during the crisis.
16: So how do you visualize, because everyone's talking about AI, the role of pet HSA evolving as an artificial intelligence becomes more integrated and predictive pet health?
19: Every company right now is just throwing around the term AI, and they're all saying they're using AI in their product is AI, and they're using it very loosely as a term. And so I want to be a little bit more careful about that. So what I really care about is the quality data and transparent modeling. So I would argue that what is more important is the advanced data science, more so than the term AI. Now, AI absolutely has a place in our product, and there will be AI elements to our product. But really what this is advanced data modeling using real world data in the most real time possible methodology, so that we're not just using data from 2 years ago or 3 years ago, which a lot of these AI systems also rely on when you go to them for information. We want to always be as up to date in the moment as possible, right?
16: Exactly. Exactly. So what's the ultimate goal for Pet HSA over the next 5 years? And how do you hope to change the way people approach pet ownership?
19: I absolutely just want people to normalize financial planning around pet ownership. I don't just mean understanding an emergency cost that's going to happen 8 years down the road. I mean, understanding the true cost from day one. Having a pet is expensive. Understanding and educating yourself on those expenses with the end goal of keeping pets in their homes longer.
16: Well, as veterinary costs continue to rise, platforms like Pet HSA proving that financial preparation is just as critical to responsible pet ownership as regular checkups and nutrition by shifting a focus from reactive insurance premiums to proactive asset building, medical savings account, and community crowdfunding. Garrett Bukas and his team are creating a more sustainable framework for families to protect their pets. We want to thank Garrett for sharing his insights today, and we encourage all pet owners to take control of their animal companions' health futures by exploring the predictive tools and saving structures available at Pet HSA. Before you leave us today, please share your website so that we can learn more about you and Pet HSA.
19: So please go to pethsa.com. That's PETHSA.com. You can sign up for your profile there. It's totally free to use. So if you would like to give us feedback and whatnot, you can also go to pethsa.com/joinus, JOINUS, and sign up for any one of our emails that allows you to actually participate, give feedback, and help us build the product.
16: Well, just to remind you, I was speaking with E. Garrett Bukas, founder and CEO of Pet HSA, about planning, savings, and preparing

0: 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I just kept more money in your wallet. Up next is our features, the I Like You of the Week and the Pet Buzz Mailbag. Also joining us is our next guest, Dr. Stanley Koren, who is talking about AI and other videos in which toddlers are scolding canines and finger pointing and how these actions can lead to dog bites and mistreatment of dogs.
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0: Welcome back. You're listening to the Pet Buzz, the best in pet talk radio. This show is about pets, and there are always plenty of pets in the studio. My dogs, Hammy Jones and Churchill, love spending time with us in the Sirius studio. Let's kick off this segment with the I Like You of the Week. Summer essentials to protect skin and coat.
13: That's the way it has to be, because that's the way I like.
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17: I like it. It's to die for.
18: I like it.
0: EpiPet sunscreen is a critical summer safety tool.

0: Well, for all dogs spending extended time outdoors, but it's an absolute necessity for hairless and short-coated breeds. Without a thick coat or fur to act as a natural barrier, dangerous UV rays penetrate straight to the skin, making breeds like Chinese Crested, Zolos, Whippets, Greyhounds, Boxers are all so highly vulnerable. Pugs, Dalmatians, Bulldogs, and Pitbulls also require extra protection because their short hair leaves their skin exposed to painful sunburns and potential skin cancers. Light-colored and white dogs face an equally high risk because they naturally lack protective skin pigmentation. Breeds such as Bichon Frise, Maltese, White German Shepherds, and light-coated poodles have highly sensitive pink skin beneath their fur that burns rapidly under intense direct sunlight. Owners must pay close attention to unpigmented or sparsely furred areas of these dogs, particularly around the nose, ears, eyelids, and muzzle, where the skin is thinnest and most susceptible to UV damage. Additionally, a dog-specific health condition, grooming style, or daily habits can make sunscreen usage mandatory. Dogs that have been shaved down for the summer or those with exposed patches of skin from allergies, hotspots, or recent surgical prep lack their normal defense against the skin. Active outdoor adventurers, hiking companions, and beach-loving pups need full body protection, as do avid sunbathers who love to lounge on their backs, exposing their sparsely furred bellies and groins to UVA reflective off concrete, sand, and water. For more information, visit Epi, that's EPI-PET.com. So what are you waiting for? Visit EpiPet and buy some sunscreen, which the great thing about it, it has a sports valve to make it easy to spray all over your pet's body and even the undercarriage. Well, it seems as if our next guest is on the telephone, so let me go ahead and introduce the segment. Today, we're reviewing a viral social media trend that looks adorable on your feed, but it represents a ticking time bomb for family safety. Videos of toddlers cornering and scolding the family dog or cat for making messes or stealing cookies. To understand what is truly happening behind the camera, we're joined by world-renowned canine cognitive scientist, Psychology Today's columnist, and author of The Intelligence of Dogs, Dr. Stanley Coren. Dr. Coren's landmark research reveals that the average dog possesses the mental capacity of a 2-year-old human child, meaning these viral clips actually show one toddler trying to discipline another. Today, Dr. Coren will help us debunk the myth of the canine guilty look, identify the critical stress signal parents are missing while filming, and explain the neurological reasons why these seemingly cute interactions frequently escalate into defensive dog bites. Dr. Coren, your research establishes that a dog's mental capacity equals a 2 to 2.5-year-old human child. When a toddler scolds a dog in these videos, it is effectively one toddler disciplining another. How does a dog cognitively process a harsh reprimand coming from an individual of its own mental age?
1: Well, the dog doesn't recognize its own mental age. It views humans as being dominant. When we're dealing with a young child, they are protected by their pheromones, a biological scent which identifies animals. And so they will usually not aggress against a very young child which has those pheromones. But once the child is beyond that age and the pheromones are weakening, they smell just like other humans, and dogs usually give them a certain degree of leeway. But of the child yelling and pointing and scolding starts to weaken the dog's normal protective response to young children by convincing the dogs that they are potentially harmful, and that's dangerous.
0: And just the posturing of the dog, and the child is 2 inches away from the mouth of the dog.
1: It's dangerous. These videos where kids scold dogs and wave fingers and sticks at them and that sort of thing violates everything which we try to teach parents and kids about bite prevention. And it's also doing something potentially harmful to society. Look, let's suppose we gave you a flock of serial killers. What do you think you would find as the most common early childhood behavior predicting that they're going to be violent when they grow up.
0: They harm animals.
1: Exactly. There's a recent study out which did an extensive biography of 19 serial killers. And they found that in every single case, they had an early childhood history of abusing animals.
0: More with Dr. Korn in our next segment, discussing the videos in which toddlers are disciplining dogs and the message these videos are sending. At the Pet Buzz, we love to answer your questions so that we can provide you with up-to-date information from industry specialists, ultimately helping pet owners make informed decisions from their pet's health, safety, and well-being.
2: Mail call.
0: Cooling down dogs this summer.
3: You've got mail.
4: Charlotte, summer is hot down here in Arizona. I'm looking for enjoyable ways that won't cost me too much to keep my dogs cool this summer. Can you share some suggestions? Penny Pinching Gal.
0: 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Now, if your dog is sensitive to dairy, swap out the yogurt for water or unsalted bone or chicken broth, and always introduce these treats gradually to avoid stomach upset. Additionally, scaling pup-pop portions ensure safety, proper nutrition, and manageable mess. For example, toy breeds under 10 pounds use standard ice cube trays, cat portion at one small 0.5-ounce cubes per day. For medium-sized dogs, 10 to 40 pounds, use a mini muffin tin or a medium silicone mold. Target a 1-ounce to 2-ounce portion. And for larger breeds over 40 pounds, use full-size muffin tins or large decorative molds. Offer a single 3-ounce to 4-ounce pup. You can also adjust ingredient ratios. Dilute rich fats. Heavy ingredients like peanut butter can cause pancreatitis in small dogs. Reduce peanut butter amounts for smaller breeds and substitute water or unsalted bone broth. Boost hydration. Increase water or cucumber content for larger breeds to help them cool down faster. And you can also cut calories by ensuring the final frozen treat makes up less than 10% of your dog's total caloric intake. Controlling the mess is most important. Match licking stamina. Small dogs take longer to finish the treats. Freeze smaller portions so the pup does not melt over the floor before they finish. Use structural handles. Insert longer carrot sticks for large dogs so they do not swallow the pup whole. And you can use tiny biscuit crumbs for small dogs to prevent choking. Hold the treat. That's one way of doing it. Hold the stick for tiny dogs to help them lick it safely without choking or making a mess. Time now for a commercial break, but when we return, listen to our features, Global Pet News, and Tell Me Something Good.
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0: In July of 2023, President Vladimir Putin signed a federal law that stripped away the nationwide ban on killing homeless animals. The legislation granted Russia's regional governments the authority to independently dictate how to handle their stray dog population. This legislative shift allowed local authorities to bypass previous animal protection pledges and implement controversial population control measures. Immediately following the law's passage, several regions such as Buryatia, Magadan, and Orenburg voted to legalize mass euthanasia of stray dogs. Under these regional mandates, captured stray dogs could be legally put to death if they were not claimed by their owners within 30 days. This provoked a major public outcry and nationwide distress, prompting shelter volunteers and charities to launch mass evacuation efforts to transport dogs to regions where killing were still banned, like Moscow and St. Petersburg. The situation shifted again in 2024 when Russia's constitutional court ruled mass culling is unconstitutional unless the animals pose a direct threat to humans. The court declared that overcrowding in shelters or cost-cutting measures are not valid justifications for euthanasia. However, activists and watchdogs remained vigilant as previous legal vacuums and ongoing regional disputes over stray animals continue to put safety in the lives of dogs at risk across the country. We're back with Dr. Stanley Corin, who's breaking down these toddler and canine videos in which the child is chastising the dog for stealing a cookie or making a mess. These videos aren't really amusing, but are incidents that lead to canine aggression and mistreatment.
3: When you see the child pointing to the mess or pointing to a cookie on the floor, the dog cowers, he avoids eye contact. People think, oh, the dog's guilty.
1: No, it's straight fear. The dog is not acting guilty. He's acting like, oh my, she's a drop of piano in my hand.
3: Who knows if the dog stole the cookie an hour ago? Does the dog really understand time?
1: The dog doesn't understand that. And usually they are being scolded for something which is a natural behavior. If I walked up to you and I started yelling at you because you picked your nose or something like that, but you did it 5 minutes ago, you wouldn't know what I was yelling about, especially if it's a natural behavior. You know, people rub their noses. You forget it. Well, it's the same thing. You know, the dog makes a mess on the floor. I mean, it was a natural behavior.
3: I worked with a lot of children, the nannies, housekeepers, the parents. And one thing that I always tried to teach very early on is I always taught body language. We have to look at body language.
1: When we set up the bite prevention program, the core of the program is actually teaching kids to recognize canine expressions. Each dog with its mouth open, but its tongue is lolling out, and show another dog showing a half-moon eye or something like that. That simple session cut down the bite rate in these kids by 60%. It's just learning to respond to the dog's emotional expression. Well, these kinds of videos are basically telling you, ignore the dog's expression. Just keep doing what you're doing. And that's dangerous. So you're setting up a situation over here where not only is the child going to be in jeopardy, but he's not going to recognize that he's in jeopardy. And he's not going to recognize that he is, in fact, provoking the jeopardy. There was a case, there had been a major bite incident. A child had been badly mauled. And it turns out that the dog was then killed by the parent. And as the court proceedings went on, it turned out that the child had been poking the dog with a stick, and the father was encouraging it. And you have to say to yourself, this child was provoking the behavior, and eventually it became too much for the dog, and he couldn't run because he was tethered. And so the child got closer and closer, and eventually the dog attacked him. Well, you have these videos where essentially that's the case. The dogs are being provoked.
3: And also there's nowhere for them to run. That's a huge part of it too. If they could escape the child, they would, but they can't. And in some ways, it's almost being quote unquote cornered.
1: Exactly. And you've got to remember that dogs are cursorial animals. That means to say that they are swift running, and their major defense is not to bite, it's to run away. They prefer that rather than being in an aggressive situation.
3: Parents can control a situation between a dog and a toddler. And I understand that they think it's cute, that there's mimicking going on. You know, the parents think maybe, well, nothing's going to happen because we're in the corner and the child is mimicking our behavior, like how he gets disciplined. It also leads me to think about how I manage my household with multiple pets. Everybody has their own room. They have a crate. I have one dog. He barely goes into the back of the house. And when he goes past the dining room, he goes in a room that's full of clothes and he just goes in there and hangs out by himself. Everywhere you go in this house, there's a dog bed. There's a way to escape. I've done that purposefully. We don't have fights here. I'm going to deviate for a second. I had an interview with someone and they were talking about how people plan their finances when having a dog. It's not even planning their finances. It starts earlier than that. What kind of life do you want your dog to live? Parents plan for these kids to go to certain schools, to do certain things. And you can say the same. It's true about a dog. How do you want your dog to live their life? Do you want your dog stuck in a house all day where he never goes anywhere?
0: Well, Dr. Corin, sadly, our time is up. So before you go, give me your web address so people can learn more about you and check out your column in Psychology Today.
1: Well, the best thing is my blog site is Canine Corner at Psychology Today.
3: Thank you so much for being here. It's so fun having Dr. Corin here for so many reasons, but really, I really wanted him to pull back the curtain on these viral trends and to remind us that behind every quote unquote guilty look is an animal asking for space, safety, and clear boundaries. For our listeners and parents listening at home, the takeaway is put down the camera, step into the picture to protect both your child and your dog. And remember that true supervision means intervening before a stressful situation turns into a tragedy. I love a good human interest story featuring pets and their people. What about you? With her, he gets his dig on.
15: Your attention, please.
16: News of the day got you down? No worries. Pet trendologist Charlotte Reed is here with Tell Me Something Good.
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18: Tell me something good.
3: Barbara Collins, a 96-year-old grandmother from Wake Forest, North Carolina, captured the internet's heart through her unique gardening partnership with her granddaughter's dog. Barbara loves planting flowers, but lacks the physical balance and the strength to kneel and dig into the soil herself. To resolve this, she teamed up with Chewbacca, or Chewy for short, a massive 150-pound Newfoundland dog owned by her granddaughter who lives next door. How convenient. Their gardening routine is a seamless display of teamwork and communication. Barbara points her cane at a specific spot in the dirt and gives Chewy the command to dig. The gentle giant immediately uses his giant paws to scoop out a perfect hole, allowing Barbara to safely follow behind and plant her favorite flowers like marigolds and pansies. Beyond their backyard chores, Barbara and Chewy share a deep protective bond. Chewy constantly watches over Barbara, even waiting for her at the stairs to ensure she walks safely. In return for his hard work and companionship, Barbara spoils her great-granddog with love and special treats, including custom-made dog cupcakes and grilled cheese sandwiches. That's a lucky dog. What an enjoyable tale. Something to make me wish I had a Chewy to garden with. Now that's something good. Well, did you hear the bells? That means it's time to wrap the show. But before we go, we want to give you a preview of next week's show. Next week, we're talking about the dog waiting in a truck who accidentally shot a woman in the arm across the street. Whew! And canine eating habits. And of course, we need to thank this week's guests. Thank you, E. Garrett Bukas and Dr. Stanley Corin. But we can never forget our lovely sponsors. 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
30: From the National Newsroom of the Canadian Press, I'm Don Mitchell. The new leader of British Columbia's Conservative Party is expected to emerge tonight from the party's convention in Vancouver. There are five candidates, including former MLA Ian Black, commentator Carolyn Elliott, former MP Carrie Lynn Finley, current MLA Peter Miliband, and entrepreneur Yuri Fulmer. Despite the party coming away within 30,000 votes of winning the 2024 provincial election, infighting has fractured the caucus and reduced Conservative members in the legislature by five. The disputes eventually led to then-leader John Rustad's expulsion in December. Just days after Liberal Environment Minister Stephen Guilbeault resigned, citing the government's new direction on climate, critics are accusing Prime Minister Mark Carney of backsliding on Canada's climate initiatives.
31: Under the Paris Agreement, Canada pledged to cut emissions 40 to 45% below 2005 levels by 2030. However, climate groups and federal modeling suggest recent policy changes have pushed the country off track even before factoring in the government's latest Alberta energy deal. At a parliamentary committee this week, Environment Minister Julie DeBrusson defended the government's record, pointing to new methane regulations aimed at reducing emissions. Meanwhile, Prime Minister Mark Carney continues to face criticism from opponents who say recent changes have weakened Canada's climate policies while expanding support for fossil fuels and natural gas development. David Augustine, The Canadian Press.
30: Chinese Foreign Minister Wang Yi finished up his trip to Canada today after meeting with his Canadian counterpart Anita Anand in Ottawa. Amid the first visit by a Chinese foreign minister in a decade, Anand says Canada is committed to deepening the bilateral relationship.
32: Our leaders set out a clear and ambitious vision for our recalibrated relationship. It includes elevated engagement and cooperation on trade and investment, energy, finance, public security and safety, and people-to-people ties.
30: The visit appeared to be diplomatically cordial throughout, despite a Canadian warship passing through the Taiwan Strait, defying Beijing's warning that such transits undermine the bilateral relationship. Another merchant vessel trying to break through the American blockade of Iranian ports was intercepted by the U.S. military today, the Associated Press reporting that a Gambia-flagged bulk carrier ignored multiple warnings from U.S. forces and was disabled by aircraft in the Gulf of Oman. Meanwhile, at an Indo-Pacific defense conference in Singapore, U.S. Defense Secretary Pete Hegseth insisted President Donald Trump is committed to closing a peace deal with Iran soon.
2: President Trump is laser-focused on a great deal in Iran, has the patience to see it through in historic fashion to make sure they never have a nuclear weapon.
30: The U.S. launched a blockade on Iranian ports in mid-April in response to Iran effectively closing the Strait of Hormuz. And finally, Israel's air force and artillery struck areas near a strategic mountain in southern Lebanon. Fighting continued today near the city of Nabatea, 80 kilometers south of Beirut. The latest battle follows direct talks between Lebanese and Israeli military officials at the Pentagon. This is the Canadian Press. In sports, Canada and Finland clash in a men's World Hockey Championship semifinal today in Switzerland. The winner to play the host, Swiss, who earlier today shut out Norway in the other semifinal 6-0. The medal games are tomorrow. There are no Stanley Cup playoff games until Tuesday when the final between the Carolina Hurricanes and the Vegas Golden Knights begins. The Hurricanes ousted the Montreal Canadiens in 5 games in the Eastern Conference final last night, while the Golden Knights swept the Colorado Avalanche in 4 games in the Western final. In the Memorial Cup, the Western Hockey League's Everett Silvertips will meet the Ontario Hockey League's Kitchener Rangers tomorrow in the final. At the French Open, Montreal's Félix Auger-Aliassime will be on the court for his third-round singles match today. 4-seed Auger-Aliassime is up against American Brandon Nakashima. Meanwhile, Toronto's Victoria Amboko on the court right now, finishing up her third-round match against Madison Keys of the United States. And today's Champions League final features Arsenal up against Paris Saint-Germain in Budapest. From the Canadian Press, I'm Don Mitchell.
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8: We call this show the Sport Market because it's the stock market of sport. There's bulls and bears, there's ups and downs, there's strong runs, there's sell-offs, and it all can change in the matter of a split second or a split 5-game series where the Carolina Hurricanes recovered from a lethargic, uncharacteristic opening game 6-2 loss to the Montreal Canadiens to win the next 4 straight, 2 of them in overtime, but 2 of them unquestionably lopsided wins. And you had the Habs go from a real bull stock and one of the talks of the 2025-2026 NHL regular season and the playoffs as the youngest team in the playoffs to more of a bear market in terms of they're not quite ready yet for primetime Stanley Cup contention. More than anything, they just didn't have any fuel in the tank. And of course, a lot of analysts have been just suggesting that's what you get when you have 14 games to get to a third round compared to 8 games. I mean, it's almost 2-for-1. Habs played almost 2 games for every one that the Hurricanes played. Not at all an excuse, because the Hurricanes are playing some of the best playoff hockey that I've seen in a long time. But again, it just shows you how quickly things can change. Hard to believe that just a few days ago, like less than a week ago, the Habs had not lost consecutive games during the entire postseason run. The better team is on its way to the Stanley Cup final for the first time in 20 years, it is the Carolina Hurricanes and Rob Brind'Amour. What a coaching job he has done with this team. They're up against John Tortorella's Vegas Golden Knights in a Stanley Cup final that puts the Golden Knights in play for their third appearance in just 9 years of operation. And Zach Clark in the producer's chair, what more can you say about the return on investment that the Vegas Golden Knights have given their fan base over this decade, less a year?
0: Well, I have to say that as much as I do dislike the Vegas Golden Knights, they have done an excellent job at unifying NHL fans and giving people a villain to cheer for.
8: No one likes
0: teams to come in and have success. You should have to suffer as much as we all have. And of course, here in Vancouver, teams have been around since 1970, has made the Stanley Cup Finals as many times as now Vegas has in their 9 years. So it's pretty incredible to watch the way they operate. It's so ruthless. The moment they think you have faltered or taken a wrong step, you're cast away from the organization as if you were never there, whether you're player, staff, anything. But their modus operandi has undeniably been one of success, and now they head back to the Stanley Cup Finals, where I hope and I think they will fall at the hands of the machine that is the Carolina Hurricanes.
8: We're going to be joined by the sport professor, Rick Hoare, the visiting sport business expert at Harvard University. Also at the bottom of the hour by our collectibles guru, our trading card expert, Ken Richardson of Pastime Sports and Games. We're going to check out the Billion Dollar Club, some franchises worth 10 figures, and also our Hot Stuff apparel report. But we're going to kick the hour off with our opening bell commentary. Game 7. It has such a heightened meaning in the National Hockey League, in the NBA, and in any league, including MLB, that uses best of seven. You get to a game 7, you are driving full throttle sport business benefits, sport financial drivers like television ratings, social media traction, get in price at games. All those spike when you get to game 7. Why? Because either way, you know your investment of time and money will result in a champion, if it is the championship series, or at least a team advancing to the next round. And people, including 18 to 34s, are pretty fussy with their time. But if you give them that guaranteed payoff that you're going to see one of the teams advance, one of the teams win, the other team go home, you're giving them another reason to watch. And that's why tonight's Game 7 in the NBA is such a special deal for the association. It pits two of the brightest young stars in the game in Shai Gilgeous-Alexander of Hamilton and Victor Wembanyama of France against each other. And it also features the defending Larry O'B title holders, the OKC Thunder, all in a Game 7 that has already averaged more than 10 million Americans per game. This could go well north of 10 million. It could even hit 15 million if you look at the way Game 7s compared to typical Game 6s and Game 5s. Two of the best words in sport and in the business of sport, Game 7s. Let's check out our podium.
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8: Just off podium, but trust me, we're going to be spending a lot of time talking about it, hopefully not in an all-consuming work stoppage kind of way, but Major League Baseball formally launched its request for a salary cap this week as part of the early stage CBA negotiations. That in and of itself is news that they're making it so explicit so early in the game. Also off podium, but it's arguably the biggest Canadian sport business story of the week, a new CFL TV deal for Three Down Football.
1: 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So more voices talking about the CFL. And of course, we were so happy to talk about our new partnership with YouTube that's going to have even more content flowing through the biggest video platform in the world. And having them tie their name and their marketing efforts to the CFL, I think it's just great for the entire CFL community.
8: That is CFL Commissioner Stuart Johnson, former TSN president, announcing a big partnership, an extension of an existing partnership between the CFL and Bell Media, taking it from 50 mil to 84 million a year, and featuring that DAZN package on 21 consecutive Saturday nights at 7 o'clock Eastern Time, 4 o'clock Pacific. The talk, of course, has been about needing to subscribe to DAZN to watch CFL football on Saturday nights. And that is going to require an adjustment. But remember, this is about new fans coming into the mix and try and give them something they can schedule around on their weekends. That's what I like about the 21 consecutive Saturday nights. But the YouTube one, do not discount how important the YouTube platform partnership is for the Canadian Football League on a global marketing basis. Bottom line, you're only as strong as your broadcast deals. The CFL has negotiated a good one here. In the bronze medal position, our number three sport business story of the week, the Professional Women's Hockey League reveals its salaries.
3: Sarah Nurse only made $85,000 this year, and honestly, that's one of the better salaries. Laura Stacey only made $78,000. Haley Osborne, the starting goaltender for the New York Sirens, only made $39,000. And Fanuza Katarova only made $38,000.
8: 365 Hockey Girl, the podcast, giving us the skinny on some of these salaries disclosed this week. And it is a podium story because it shows, on the one hand, how much growth has happened in women's sports in general and women's hockey in particular, but also how much work has to be done to increase salaries to the point where they can be full-time, full-meal deals. 194 players, average salary $37,131. The highest salary, $120,000. 10 players, only 10 players in the PWHL hitting the six-figure mark of $100,000, and two-thirds of the players still making less than $60,000. On a salary-to-value basis, PWHL has a lot of upside. In the silver medal position, our number two sport business story of the week, the Canadian Grand Prix in Montreal. It is the country's biggest annual sport television event and biggest annual sport tourism event. And it lived up to that even with an earlier date.
9: Listen to that! Montreal sees more magic from Lewis Hamilton, and the Ferrari driver is through to second place. Kimi Antonelli wins the Canadian Grand Prix, and he leads the World Championship by 43 points. The crowd acclaim Hamilton and Verstappen across the line. Hamilton's best result of the season in second. It is a Mercedes win here for the second year in a row.
8: A passing of the torch, the new guard in Grand Prix Formula One racing. And even the earlier date didn't throw off the magnitude of the event. In terms of attendance, it went from 352,000 a year ago in the traditional June date to 360,000 this year in May. But our number one sport business story of the week, it is gold on the podium, funded by Alpine Credits. The New York Knickerbockers are in the NBA Finals for the first time in 27 years. They're going to play it like it's 1999.
10: In a season that was filled with a lot of pressure, it was finals or bust. And they're headed to the NBA Finals. And Proctor will just dribble it out. Chance of let's go, Knicks. It's over. Believe it, Knicks fans, for the first time in 27 years, the New York Knicks are going to the NBA Finals.
8: And that is a big deal. in terms of pent-up demand, meeting heritage brand, meeting biggest market in North America, meeting a team that has just whipped through the Eastern Conference. The stocks told the story. MSG gaining 4.2% on that win by the Knickerbockers, getting their valuation to $8.6 billion. All while MSG is working to do a split of the New York Rangers and the New York Knicks, split the stock, two separate entities as opposed to one unified body. That is the podium funded by Alpine Credits. We'll break down a lot of NHL, NBA, and more over the course of this hour as we rate and debate the Bulls and Bears of sport business on the Sport Market.
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10: Jackson Blake brings it back in. Here's Blake. Snake over to the net.

0: The Carolina Hurricanes. You can't play much better than they played in games 4 and 5 of that Eastern Conference final. Completely locked in, completely digital, and certainly having a lot in the tank after needing only 8 games to win the first 2 rounds and then 5 games to win round 3 against the up-and-coming Montreal Canadiens. It was almost painful to watch the second half of that game after Carolina jumped all over the Habs in the first period. There just wasn't much left in the tank for the Montreal Canadiens. And you always have the commentary that a team that winds up being very efficient in the early rounds sets themselves up to give a much better accounting of themselves in the actual Stanley Cup final. But if you're doing 7 games, it's not only the physical wear, but the mental wear as well. But at 25.9 years of age on average, a lot of upside there, and this will be a great learning, no matter how humbling it was for the Habs to literally get spanked in the last 2 games the way they were by the Hurricanes. Someone who spanks us with his knowledge is Rick Horro, the sport professor, regular contributor to the Sport Market, and the visiting sport business expert from Harvard University. Let's start with the NHL Stanley Cup Final. You have a heritage brand, the Montreal Canadiens, original six franchise, shown the door. And the Carolina Hurricanes, after a 20-year wait, are finally back in the Stanley Cup Final. What's your thought about the matchup against the Vegas Golden Knights?
1: Well, it's the uncertainty. You know, I you know more about the sport and follow it better than I do, but you know, how are you going to predict this final? It looked like the Avalanche in a romp, and now, you know, Vegas takes them to the woodshed, and then how do you deal with the Carolina Hurricanes? I think it's one of those, you know, smaller market, less interesting for the cynic, but it's a great storyline for the NHL.
0: Seattle Sounders of Major League Soccer had quite the run from their expansion year on, but is there a better expansion launch, first 10-year history, in this case, first 9-year history, than the Vegas Golden Knights? Is there any comparable that you can think of where they're in their third Stanley Cup final in their first 9 years of existence?
1: Your Grizzlies. Oh.
0: Take it easy. Take it easy.
1: I was too inviting. I can't think of one. I would argue, although I'm a little biased about it, and it was 3 years of mediocrity before they made it, but you know, how about my Dolphins? They went perfect season, 5 years out of the box. That was not as quick, quite clearly, and not as much grumbling, because you know what it caused in the back rooms is the NHL trying to fend off those who say, you know, we next expansion draft, let's make sure we don't let them protect the goaltender. You know, it's just like that was a very, very interesting dynamic. It played into Gary Bettman's strategy about how Vegas is great because that team was great, and look at them now.
0: How much credit does lead owner Bill Foley take for these successes in the first 9 years of play and the potential to win a second cup in what will be their third Stanley Cup final appearance in those 9 years?
1: Well, you got to take a lot, basically, because he was thinking about how important the town is as an entertainment town, but you didn't have a whole lot of people think about how successful it would be as a hockey town. And he did it all himself. And let's not forget, you know, you have a minor league franchise. It's, you know, a feeder in there. You got an arena done. So the town has become an incredible hockey community. We always knew that Vegas was a family community in hiding. Nobody really kind of knew it because everybody thought of it as a tinsel town, casino town, but it's a family town. You got 2 million, you know, population that love the credibility and the family-oriented entertainment that hockey offers.
0: Gary Bettman as commissioner has to, you know, take a lot of the credit for being first in Vegas. If you would have told me 15 years ago that the NHL would be there ahead of the NBA, would be there ahead of the NFL, I would have said there's just no way. But he was very focused on it, and he actually got to that place faster than the other commissioners. And now, basically, within the next 2 to 3 years, every major men's and women's professional league will wind up having Vegas representation.
1: Well, and there's another thing about Gary Bettman. He is quick to the trigger in other contexts, too, and it inures to his benefit. You know, a lot of people are saying that the Major League Baseball expansion process would have been a slam dunk Salt Lake, except Gary got there first with hockey. And Salt Lake may be a two-team town, but probably not a three-team town, especially with very little alcohol. So, you know, it's not just Vegas.
0: We're talking to the sports prof, Rick Horro, regular contributor to the Sport Market here on the Sport Market Radio Network and the Sportsnet Radio Network. In terms of fan likability, fan engagement, NHL is a little bit weaker as of today than it might have been a couple of weeks ago. The Avalanche, a lot of people were penciling them.

0: power, especially north of the border. What does the NHL need to do to make this final worth watching and worth engaging in, given some of the more popular teams are no longer part of the mix?
1: Focus on the storylines of the individual players and, you know, focus on the Vegas 9-year history. Focus on, you know, what you did in your first 3 minutes there with me, maybe a little more articulate, but nevertheless, your idea. And so...
0: Mitch Marner story.
1: Yeah, the Mitch Marner story. I mean, look, it's not. We're not going to have to worry about storylines. We're also not going to, I'm personally will shed a tear for our buddy Stan Kroenke. He's got $23 billion of sports assets, and he's going to sit back and watch Arsenal, who's kicking off right now, which is his other asset, and the Mammoth, and the Rams. You know, and the Nuggets, and the fact the Avalanche didn't get there, let's not hold a bake sale for Stan.
0: Rick, let's pivot to Game 7 of the NBA Western Conference Final, San Antonio Spurs at the OKC Thunder. This series has already been averaging north of 10 million American viewership. A Game 7 here on a Saturday night could easily go well north of that, potentially even in the $14-15 million range. How important is tonight's Game 7, not only for the current NBA, but for the future NBA of the next 3 to 5 years?
1: Well, it's important because I'm not sure there's a clear winner or loser as far as what the NBA is concerned. You got a great storyline with Wemby if they win on the visiting floor, and you got an amazing young dynasty with the Thunder, and then, you know, whichever team it is plays the big bad Knicks, the big market that everybody says we didn't have. So I'm almost hoping for a triple overtime, quadruple overtime tie, and they call it because they can't find a winner.
0: Last one for you. Major League Baseball Commissioner Rob Manfred made it official. A salary cap is part of where they want to go with the CBA negotiation. What's the risk reward on this for the league, for the owners, and for the Players Association?
1: Well, everybody knew that the salary cap was part of the deal. Although, you know, how do you get that done with the Dodgers and Yankees and Cubs and other teams? Obviously, they will get that done. So the idea of coming to some consensus among all teams is a big storyline, although we're nowhere near getting the deal done yet. The other big storyline is it is good news for labor negotiations because they started this agita early. You knew that one side would propose, the other side would say it's terrible, and then you go from there. But you thought it would start maybe in the fall or maybe All-Star game, because December 1 is that witching hour. You didn't know it would start this early. And I think the fact it starts this early is the unsung story that everybody wants to get a deal done. And the more time, maybe it increases the likelihood of actually getting one done.
0: What else do you have your eyes on the rest of the weekend and going into the week ahead from a sport business point of view?
1: My Alaska cruise leaving Wednesday from your fair city.
0: And you lucky dog, you.
1: That. Yeah, and then I come back. Just in time for your June 13 World Cup game, and I'll be doing that. And then I'll go down to Seattle for that June 15 World Cup game, and then Dallas for one. I'm going to 9 World Cup games in all, so I'm ready for a hell of a 2 weeks, 3 weeks.
0: Well, listen, we'll look forward to having you here, and we'll definitely make plans to get together. Thanks so much for taking time out of your weekend to be with us, as usual, Doc. We'll go from there.
1: Wonderful, my friend. Talk to you soon.
0: He is the sports prof, Rick Horro, the visiting sport business expert at Harvard University. And again, reminding us that the countdown to the FIFA 2026 World Cup is definitely real and is starting to make an impact in terms of media coverage, advertising, pre-promotion. I still think there's a heck of a lot of a long way to go. But once you've got 16 host cities in 3 host countries, and you've got the first of the 104 matches, it really will take over Vancouver, Toronto, Canada, and the rest.

0: the North America co-hosting as well. Next up, it is Ken Richardson, our collectibles guru, our trading card expert. How big a deal is the hobby becoming? How big a deal is grading becoming when the biggest grading service in the world has to take a time out because they're getting so much demand? We'll tackle that next right here on The Sport Market, where we're reading and debating the bulls and bears of sport business.
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14: Scooped in behind the net, Taylor Hall's on it, the goal scorer for Carolina. 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
0: Every goal call there by Chris Cuthbert of Rogers Sportsnet. Hockey night in Canada on a Friday night in Raleigh, North Carolina, was bad news in terms of average national audience. And make no mistake, obviously you want a, open quotes, one possession game. You want a one goal game. You want a tie game going late because that maximizes your available audience. You could almost feel the audience shrinking once Carolina took that 3-0 lead, and especially once they were in 4- and 5- goal territory. Having said that, what a great run for not only the Montreal Canadiens, but Rogers Sportsnet and TVA Sports in the French language. There were a few games where there were north of 5 million Canadians, average national audience, watching. And it just shows you the pent-up demand among Canadian-based team. It also shows you that although we might not have anything to show for it, you go back now these last 3 or 4 years, you've got the Edmonton Oilers a couple of times, and now this year, the Montreal Canadiens making it to the conference finals, which is a pretty important scenario. You get to that so-called Final Four. You get to the trophy presentation, even if you're not touching the trophy at all. That shows an important milestone in the postseason. Montreal can build on that. For immediate building, it's going to be the Carolina Hurricanes. Rob Brind'Amour has them playing outstanding playoff hockey, and they've only taken 9 games. They've only taken the 8 games plus the 5, the 13 games compared to the 19 that Montreal had played. It's going to be a really interesting matchup to see if Vegas can manage the Hurricanes in a way that Philadelphia and the Montreal Canadiens and the Ottawa Senators were simply not able to do. For those of you who love sport experiences, we've got one for you to contemplate. Wednesday, October 14th to Sunday, October 18th, you can have a Mile High experience in Denver. 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Saturday afternoon, college football, Colorado versus Utah in Boulder. 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
0: Toronto Blue Jays fans, of course, very familiar with the City Connect jerseys, that deep blue on a Friday night at Rogers Centre. But when they were on a Friday night in Baltimore, it was, of course, the City Connect alternate jerseys for the Baltimore Orioles. And I got to tell you, I love what they've done with the B-more, B-M-O-R-E, Baltimore shortened, but still the message, the inspirational, aspirational message of being more. It is one of the hottest selling alternative jerseys in Major League Baseball. And it brings on board Ken Richardson, our collectibles guru, our trading card expert from Pastime Sports and Games, to talk about just how popular alternate jerseys are. And Ken, you've seen it firsthand. What used to be a home and away jersey a few generations ago is now multiple iterations of the team's brand mark. I admit I like what the Baltimore Orioles of the American League East have done with theirs and the B-more designation.
3: Yeah, I haven't seen the actual jersey, but the concept behind it sounds absolutely fantastic because it can be taken in a multitude of different ways. As for alternate jerseys, they have been so overwhelmingly popular in every sport that has done them. And I think one of the reasons is, you know, it really gives collectors that enjoy collecting an opportunity to continue collecting year over year. Different assets of their favorite player or favorite team. And then also with the additional third jersey or alternate jersey, teams are able to introduce these different logos and designs without, you know, having to leave their heritage logos, heritage colors, heritage brand I mean, what would happen if, you know, the Montreal Canadiens changed their colors, for example? You know, it's just something that wouldn't quite look right. And if you're able to do it by introducing a third or alternate jersey, I think it definitely got the best of both worlds.
0: I mean, you're so right. You've got to be true to your roots. And when you're an original six brand, like the Montreal Canadiens, like the Toronto Maple Leafs, you obviously park in that space because it's historic. It's multi-generational. But on the other hand, it's retailing 101. It's customer service 101 to provide choice. And I think the NBA was really the first of the North American leagues to offer exactly that choice in terms of alternate jerseys. And now, as you mentioned, there's rarely a league in North America that doesn't offer multiple versions of a team's uniform.
3: Yeah, and the NBA definitely does it on a much wider scale than the other leagues, but you know, the fans have spoken quite clearly with their wallet. And, you know, in a revenue-driven, you know, situation where obviously every business wants to make as much money as they can, but with the growing competition for different leagues, and, you know, MLS would be a really good example of that, to attract the top players, top athletes in the world. It's incredible financial demands on that. If you're able to satisfy the wants of the consumer with that third jersey and use that extra money to attract better talent to your franchise, I mean, it's everybody's a winner there.
0: Ken, last one for you, and we get into it a lot deeper on Pastime Radio, the collectible show this weekend, but it's the blockbuster news that PSA, the largest grading company in the world of collectibles, has shut down four of its economy services, service categories, simply because they have to catch up, and there's a backlog of what was 5 million cards, now 10 million cards. They estimate it's going to take at least 4 months to catch up, so to speak. What is the impact of this on the hobby, and what does it show about ways in which we should approach grading going forward?
3: Well, PSA has definitely come to be the market leader when it comes to reselling your cards. Quite often, a PSA 10 will demand quite the premium over a 10 in most other brands. And when it was the early 2000, 2019, 2020, you could send cards in at the $8 and $10 level and USD, and occasionally even a $6 when they had a really big special going on. And people would send in a lot of low value cards because there would be, you know, a generous arbitrage on getting a PSA 10 on a, you know, a $2 or a $5 card when it didn't cost that much. So, you know, PSA was really able to mitigate demand by increasing the prices to about a $20 level. And since then, they, you know, they're at $25 USD. And it worked for a little while, but as the demand and the distance between them and second place, more and more people were sending their cards in, and that price barrier certainly hasn't worked because the demand has just continued to escalate. And, you know, on the lower end cards, you know, maybe it'll give them a little bit of a breathing room, but the demand is just so overwhelming for collectibles in general, and having that third party opinion of the condition of the card has been paramount with online trading.
0: More, of course, on this weekend's edition of Pastime Radio, the collectibles show. You can go to sportsnet.ca/650. Get yourself connected that way as well. Ken, have a terrific rest of the weekend. We'll talk to you again just a little bit later.
3: Wonderful. Thanks so much for having me.
0: He is Ken Richardson, the principal of Pastime Sports and Games. He's our collectibles guru, our trading card expert. Do you have an alternate jersey of the Ottawa Senators there, Mr. Zachary Clark?
4: No, unfortunately, I don't. When it comes to just jerseys themselves, I've got a really nice retro jacket that I love to wear around. But jerseys, I've actually just got my childhood one, which unfortunately does not quite fit the same as it used to.
0: Well, I think most of us would have exactly that problem. I just had a flashback to a Seinfeld episode where Jerry wound up taking tags of his old jeans and taking that that size point and sewing it into his new jeans, which were a couple of sizes bigger. Anyway, a part of the whole Seinfeld mania. Next up, who are the five hottest franchises in North American professional sport? We'll break that down for you next right here on the Sport Market, where we're rating and debating the bulls and bears of sport business on the Sportsnet Radio Network, including the Fan 590 in Toronto, Sportsnet 960 in Calgary, and Sportsnet 650 in Vancouver.
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14: DeAndre Miller doesn't clear. Here's a chance, hooked in front. Caulfield scores. Cole Caulfield breaks the long shutout bid of Frederick Anderson, Montreal on the board.
0: But simply too little, too late for the Montreal Canadiens against a digitally perfect Carolina Hurricanes under the coaching of Rob Brind'Amour. And they are where they haven't been for 20 years in the Stanley Cup Final against the Vegas Golden Knights, who are there for the third time in their first 9 years of existence. Just imagine all those riches for the fan base in Sin City compared to Canadian-based franchises who just haven't been there in more than 50 years, including the Vancouver Canucks and the Buffalo Sabres, 1970 expansion cousins. They're still looking for their first Stanley Cup, while the Vegas Golden Knights are shooting for their second win in their third appearance in 9 years. And in those first 9 years, they've only missed the playoffs once. Zach Clark, it is an incredible success story for an expansion franchise.
4: Yeah, no kidding. I mean, even the year that they missed was largely just to a plethora of injuries. I believe they lost over 500 man games in that season. So really, if we're counting health, they wouldn't have missed the playoffs one time since their inception. And I mean, as I touched on earlier, just a ruthless, nonstop machine of exclusively wanting to win now. First round picks thrown out the window. Future be damned. We want to win now every single year. Credit where it's due. It's worked out pretty well, and I'm very intrigued to see how this matchup lends itself. I'm just not sure how Vegas is going to handle playing against this Carolina team, which has been able to play their way every game but one this playoffs.
0: Let's check out to see if they're part of the Power Five, the five hottest franchises in North American professional sport.
1: The hottest performing franchises in North American professional sports.
0: Our power rankings combine the wins and losses, especially recent winning streaks, with the sport business indicators such as franchise valuation, annual revenues, attendance, television numbers, and merchandising. And on that note, honorable mention to two teams that are technically in play as we speak today. They're going to be locking horns on a Saturday night in Oklahoma City. It's the OKC Thunder and SGA, Shai Gilgeous-Alexander, valued at $4.35 billion, and the defending Larry O.B. title holders against Victor Wembanyama and the San Antonio Spurs, valued at $4.4 billion. But none of them are in the top five.
1: Number five.
0: It is the Atlanta Braves of Major League Baseball, 39-19, .672 clip going into the weekend. They're 7-3 in their last 10. Their franchise valuation, $3.4 billion, driven by a real conscious effort over most of their history to be a national brand, courtesy of the late Ted Turner.
1: Number four.
0: The Los Angeles Dodgers global marketing machine makes them $7.8 billion and more in valuation. On the field, they're 8-2 in their last 10, 37-20 going into the weekend, first in the National League West.
1: Number three.
0: It is the Carolina Hurricanes, 12-1 so far in the postseason under the ownership of Tom Dundon. They're valued at $2.66 billion, shooting for their second Stanley Cup in history.
1: Number two.
0: It is the Vegas Golden Knights, $2.2 billion under the ownership of Bill Foley. They're looking for a cup number two.
1: Number one.
0: It is the New York Knickerbockers at a valuation of $9.8 billion. And that is before the split that's being worked on, where the Rangers and the Knicks will split as publicly traded companies instead of the unified MSG. New York Knicks are the hottest franchise in North American professional sport going into the weekend. You've been listening to us rate and debate the Bulls and Bears of sport business. We'll close out the hour with a lighter side take on the business of sport.
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2: Vegas Golden Knights, three Stanley Cup finals in 9 years of existence. Vancouver Canucks, 3 in 57 years. Something doesn't add up here. Shouldn't it be harder with 32 teams than 14 to 21? I don't know what's going on, but we need radical improvement immediately. As DOA said, something better change. Montreal Canadiens fans briefly carried the Star Spangled Banner after the mic cutout before Game 3 at Bell Center, then broke into a rousing rendition of Meat 2's Bye Bye Mon Cowboy. And Chris Pronger confirmed he interviewed for the top Maple Leafs job, Austin Matthews' psychiatrist. And you were talking about Upper Deck OPG Platinum hockey cards last week. Are they ever going to bring back gum? What about tobacco?
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1: From the National Newsroom of the Canadian Press, I'm Don Mitchell. Voting will officially wrap up today on a new tentative deal for Canada Post workers. After more than 2 years of labor strife, about 55,000 union members have been voting since April 20th on a five-year contract, which includes wage increases of 6.5% and 3% in the first 2 years. The Canadian Union of Postal Workers says it expects to release the results on Monday. Immigration lawyers say there's been a major spike in federal court challenges over the reviewing of visa applications, and they're suggesting technology like artificial intelligence may be behind it.
2: The number of immigration cases being brought to the court has exploded in recent years, climbing from about 6,400 in 2020 to more than 28,000 last year. Lawyers who spoke to the Canadian Press say they're seeing more boilerplate language in refusal letters since the Immigration Department began to use tech tools to clear its backlog. They say that some reasons the department has offered for rejecting immigration applications suggest immigration officers aren't looking at all the evidence. Immigration Minister Lena Diab's spokesperson says the caseload spike can't be attributed to any single factor, and the increase in numbers of people looking to come to Canada will lead to more refusals. John Kennedy, the Canadian Press.
1: The head of the World Health Organization visited Bunia in eastern Congo, where a rare Ebola outbreak is spreading rapidly. WHO Director General Tedros Adhanom Ghebreyesus emphasized building community trust and safe burials to prevent the virus's spread. He also urged countries to reconsider travel bans since they discourage transparency. Speaking to reporters, Ghebreyesus expressed positivity about the ongoing outbreak.
3: DRC has faced Ebola before, 16 times, and has ended every outbreak, and this is the 17th. That history gives me real confidence.
1: The current surge connected with Congo has 906 suspected cases and 223 deaths. County officials say a wildfire in northern Alberta has destroyed five homes. The blaze forced the evacuation of close to 200 properties. Summerlee residents were allowed to return Thursday night, but residents of Thunder Lake weren't permitted to return until yesterday morning. And rescue divers in Laos say all five miners trapped in a flooded cave are now out and in good health. It caps off an extraordinary rescue effort. One of the divers, Josh Richardson, said water pumps lowered the water in caves enough for men to crawl and at times swim out of the caves.
4: We were just about to turn the pumps off when they emerged on their own. So obviously the water level was dropped low enough that they've decided to do a bit of a roof sniff and squeeze their way out.
1: Two people remain unlocated. The rescue involved teams from Laos, Thailand, Japan, Malaysia, with specialists from Indonesia, France, and Australia also assisting. This is the Canadian Press. In sports, on the ice right now, Canada and Finland clash in a men's World Hockey Championship semifinal in Switzerland. The winner to play the host Swiss, who shut out Norway in the other semifinal 6-0. The medal games are tomorrow. No Stanley Cup playoff hockey until Tuesday, when the final between the Carolina Hurricanes and the Vegas Golden Knights begin. In the Memorial Cup, the Western Hockey League's Everett Silvertips will meet the Ontario Hockey League's Kitchener Rangers tomorrow in the final. At the French Open, Montreal's Felix Auger-Aliassime is on the court right now for his third-round singles match at the French Open. The fourth-seeded Auger-Aliassime is up against Brandon Nakashima. Meanwhile, Toronto's Victoria Mboko is on the court right now in her third-round match with Madison Keys of the United States. And the expansion Toronto Tempo are at home to the Seattle Storm today in the second meeting this month between the two WNBA teams. From the Canadian Press, I'm Don Mitchell.
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8: The NHL Stanley Cup Final is now set. After a romp by the Carolina Hurricanes on a Friday night at the Lenovo Center in Raleigh, North Carolina, for the first time in 20 years, the Carolina Hurricanes are storming into the Stanley Cup Final. They've won one. They're looking for number two. And in order to claim Lord Stanley's mug, they're going to need to take care of the Vegas Golden Knights, who are in their third Stanley Cup Final in their first 9 years of existence, which is a remarkable success story by any standards. It has to be viewed from a on-ice and off-ice, from a in-play and off-play business side of things. 360 degrees, there's nothing like what the Vegas Golden Knights have done. And with 40 million tourists coming into Vegas each and every year, they have consistently for that decade less 1 year been among the top three selling jerseys in the entire National Hockey League. They, of course, have done a great job at T-Mobile Arena on the Strip. And here they are with Mitch Marner, a potential Conn Smythe playoff MVP candidate, which is going to be one of several stories surrounding this Carolina-Vegas matchup. Now, of course, a lot of stories are lost. Heritage and history stories are lost with the Montreal Canadiens not making the grade. But certainly the Stanley Cup Final, although it might not be the Montreal Vegas matchup or something with one team in both sides of the border that we would have loved to have seen for television purposes, social media fan engagement, and just to try to get that drought handled with, there's still some good stuff. Two good hockey teams and some good storylines, which always make ultimately for the success or failure, so to speak, of a best of seven Stanley Cup Final series. Zach Clark is in the producer's chair. Your early thoughts on the matchup between the Carolina Hurricanes and the Vegas Golden Knights?
9: I think if you had asked me before the playoffs to pick the most boring Stanley Cup Final possible, I would have told you Vegas, Carolina, at least in terms of on-ice play. Certainly, there's lots of storylines, but two teams whose best qualities are largely the defensive side of the puck. I'm intrigued to see whether we regress to 2015 levels of scoring for these two teams. But certainly, I do think that it presents a kind of, not David versus Goliath, but a kind of team that is largely the villain of the NHL versus a team that I think largely people would be happy to see win. Of course, Carolina, just the one Stanley Cup in their final. They've been a team that have constantly been kind of on the cusp without really being able to get there. Of course, the narrative of choking in the Eastern Conference final, now finally breaking through. So I'm quite excited to see how things go. And as you alluded to or there off the top, Tom, I'm pretty shocked to see that there is a good chance Mitch Marner could be fighting for the Conn Smythe. Last point I wanted to point out, this is just a fun stat that I saw about the Carolina Hurricanes, and that is that of all of their 99 playoff wins in franchise history, Rod Brind'Amour has been involved in 97 of them. All but two has had him as either a player or a coach. Talk about a franchise guy.
8: I'll tell you, he's doing a terrific job. I'm a big Rod Brind'Amour fan. He played with his heart as a player. He's certainly coaching much the same way. And everybody you talk to says that the Hurricanes would go through a wall for him. Got to tell you, Martin St. Louis building a similar rapport with his players, his young team, 25.9 years of age on average. hopefully from a Canadian hockey point of view, not the last time that they make it to the conference finals in these coming years. We've got a lot of ground to cover. We've got a game 7 in the NBA on this Saturday night. SGA against Wemby. Thunder against Spurs. A game 7 in the NBA. Doesn't get much better than that. That's the only thing that the NHL Stanley Cup playoffs, who have been doing record television numbers on both sides of the border, and we say record in some categories, sort of best in 5 years. There's a couple of all-time marks as well south of the border, but no way that they wouldn't have benefited from longer series in the conference finals. You basically had both series end one game north of the minimum, and that's just not good enough for a showcase that you want to take every bit of advantage on if you're the National Hockey League. So they certainly could have used more Game 7s. The NBA has got another one on this Saturday night. The winner takes on the New York Knicks, which sets the stage for a quick check-in on our podium.
0: Now, with the top three sports business stories of the week, here's the Sport Market Podium. 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
8: Just off podium, the CFL TV deal with Bell Media is a big Canadian sport business story. Obviously, a big CFL story, going from $50 million to $84 million a year. And not only having the baseline on TSN, but doing 21 consecutive Saturday nights on DAZN on a subscribed basis. That's going to be ultimately the really interesting part of this deal in terms of, does it do what Stu Johnson, commissioner of CFL, believe it will do, which is introduce new audiences to the CFL? If it does that, it will make up for some of those hardcore loyalists who, love the CFL, but are not prepared to subscribe to pay to watch. This is not about all baby boomers. This is more about reaching those 18 to 34s who are more accustomed to buying subscriptions on multiple platforms. The other thing, not to discount the YouTube side of this deal, from a global marketing point of view, it's a biggie for the CFL. Also, Rob Manfred, Commissioner of Major League Baseball, making it official, MLB is looking for a salary cap in this new CBA negotiation. Things are going to get interesting real fast. In the bronze medal position, our number three sport business story of the week, the Professional Women's Hockey League announces or discloses its salaries, and it shows you there's still a lot of work to be done, especially from a franchise value to salary ratio point of view. You've got 194 players in the Professional Women's Hockey League, average salary $37,131. Highest salary, $120,000. Only 10 players out of 194, basically 5%, are making $100,000 or more. And two-thirds of the league is playing for less than $60,000 a year. Again, a lot of work to be done. A lot of progress has been made, especially in the PWHL, the WNBA with its new CBA, but a lot of upside still to come. In the silver medal position, Canadian Grand Prix last week in Montreal, despite being moved up a couple of weeks, it does real well. $352,000 from last year becomes $360,000, another sellout in Montreal for the Canadian Grand Prix, which is the single biggest sport tourism event in Canada. But our gold medal story, the number one sport business story of the week, the New York Knicks are on their way to the NBA Finals for the first time in 27 years. Not since 1999 have they been in this position. And the business implications were immediate. A 4.2% spike in MSG stock the day that they clinched a berth in the NBA Finals. Of course, the plan for MSG is to split the entities, split the stock, New York Knicks and New York Rangers, as two separate entities going forward. Those are the top stories on the podium funded by Alpine Credits. We'll also set the stage for our Bulls and Bears.
0: It's time for the Bulls and Bears of sports business. Winners and losers in the business of sports. The fast-rising stocks and
10: and the ones who've fallen.
8: In what has been a remarkable spring of sport television audiences in everything from the NCAA Final Four and the Masters in Augusta, Georgia, Rory McIlroy style, to the NFL draft in Pittsburgh and the record-setting Kentucky Derby in Louisville, the NHL and the NBA continued to please rights holders and advertisers alike with ratings for their shoulder-to-shoulder playoffs. The NBA has led in the category of seven-game series, and they'll benefit again from the rating spike that accompanies Game 7 Saturday night when the defending Larry O'B title holders, the OKC Thunder, take on the San Antonio Spurs. Expect well north of 10 million average U.S. audience. It could easily hit 15 million based on where Game 7s typically go compared to the Game 6s and the Game 5s. The Knicks are going to bring a lot of buzz to this. It'll affect get-in prices, which are already at record highs, merchandise sales, social media impressions, and television audiences. That's what pent-up demand will do for you in the Big Apple, the biggest media market in North America. The Knicks making their appearance for the first time since 1999. Now listen, the NHL could have used more Game 7s in these playoffs, but the most recent one between the Montreal Canadiens, the now eliminated Habs, and the Buffalo Sabres typified the kind of bull market it's been for hockey ratings on both sides of the border this spring. That Game 7 in the second round drew a combined North American average viewership, as we mentioned last week, of 8 million, 5 million of which tuned in Canada on Sportsnet, CBC, and TVA Sports in the French language. American TV audiences have been in the all-time high stratosphere, but they still can't compare with Canadian numbers. Using the Montreal-Buffalo Game 7 as an example, Canadians outwatched Americans 14-1 on a per capita basis. That's why Canada continues to matter so profoundly to NHL economics. It also shows the power of heritage brands, with the Canadiens being the most watched NHL playoff team this year, believe it or not, even in the United States. Meanwhile, it was another feather in the cap week for Bill Foley, the principal owner of the Vegas Golden Knights. He's now in the ownership suite in a final for the third time in 9 years of unrivaled expansion success. His mantelpiece features one Stanley Cup win over the Florida Panthers in 2023, a berth in the final in their first year of play against the Washington Capitals way back in 2018, and now another berth in their ninth year. The Knights, who have only missed the playoffs in one of their nine seasons, are now playing the Carolina Hurricanes, who basically were dominant in their last two games against the Montreal Canadiens, enough for a five-game series victory. Imagine those Vegas-like riches and rewards for a fan base in less than one decade when you have teams like the 1970 expansion Canucks and Buffalo Sabres both still waiting to cash in for a first time in 56 years. And sidebar note, Foley spoiled an otherwise terrific month for Avalanche owner Stan Kroenke, whose Arsenal FC won the English Premiership 2 weeks ago. Kroenke has won four of the five major North American Men's League championships and five different major global titles. And when it comes to our Bears of the Week, well, the Bears of the Week are indeed the Bears, the NFL's Chicago Bears. Their ridiculous stadium game of roulette should have been decided months ago. Take us out of our misery. As long as they continue to consider Northwest Indiana an option for the historic franchise, they'll be making a mockery of stadium financing leverage. The Bears belong in Illinois, either in the suburbs of Arlington Heights or Chicago proper on the shores of Lake Michigan. Downtown would be the right call, even if the Bears ownership has supposedly scratched that option from the bingo card of available scenarios. Those are our Bulls and Bears, the biggest winners and losers this week in the business of sport. Next up, we'll be joined by Drew Dorweiler, managing partner of Dartmouth Partners, the country's preeminent business valuator and one of the top sport business valuators in North America. Drew Dorweiler, next, breaking things down for us here on The Sport Market.
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24: It's been great. Obviously, I know he's a younger guy, so any way I can help him, obviously, I feel like, you know, I've played 7 years now, going on eight, so I'm considered a veteran, even though I don't see myself as that. Give him any knowledge that he needs. Again, you know, we're both competitors, and I know, you know, we both want what's best for the team. Of course. Yeah, he's overly acceptive, you know, and he's always communicating, asking questions, stuff like that, so it's been good.
25: You know, it's just like two guys in a classroom. You know, he sits on one side, I sit on the other side, and it's the coach's responsibility to teach us and coach us. Awkwardness, you know, it's just like the same feeling, you know, when you're in high school and there's another person on the other side of the room. That's just kind of how it is, so I wouldn't say there's any awkwardness.
8: J.J. McCarthy there, showing there's still a learning curve to being a quarterback in the National Football League. Kyler Murray before him, having a little bit more of an awareness of just how important not only what you say, but what you don't say is when you're in the leadership position of being a quarterback. And it'll be interesting to see how the Vikings do with that tandem this coming year. In a league that last year accounted for 47% of all sports television advertising spend. I mean, just think about that for a moment. Almost half of all sports television advertising in North America was spent by the NFL. The NBA is number two, but way, way back at 10.8%. That's courtesy of a survey done by eMarketer for Sportico. It just shows that when it comes to traditional TV and connected TV, nobody is investing more than the National Football League, and it's paying dividends to the NFL in terms of revenues and, of course, franchise valuation, which is the specialty of the one and only Drew Doerweiler of Dartmouth Partners, regular contributor to the Sport Market here on the Sportsnet Radio Network and the Sport Market Radio Network. He contributes to the Forbes and Sportico NHL franchise valuation lists each and every year. And Drew, just quick word on the NFL. It's a juggernaut, and that's why franchise values are through the roof in pigskin.
1: You know, absolutely, Tom. I mean, there's certainly correlation between between all that. Just it's certainly North America's sport, no question about it.
8: Media rights, of course, like in all leagues, are the big driver. How high is the ceiling? It looked like there was sort of a sold-out sign when it came to conventional television, then cable television, now streaming. And the NFL continues to play the same game, literally trying to have all the major players connected one way or another.
1: I think so. I mean, one thing I'm keeping an eye on, and that's no surprise to your listeners, is that I do think that if they're not careful, there will be a critical mass, just so many different streaming platforms, especially those that charge, that people are going to have to
8: subscribe
1: to choose between. I mean, that's going to be problematic down the road if the leagues, especially NFL, are not careful.
8: We're talking to Drew Doerweiler of Dartmouth Partners. Drew, wanted to talk to you about the National Hockey League and how you believe it'll monetize or take advantage of the value add from these terrific television numbers over the course of these past few weeks. The first two rounds and now three rounds being the most watched on record in the United States, and certainly with the Montreal Canadiens involved until Friday night, now eliminated, BAFO numbers here north of the border on Rogers Sportsnet and in the French language on TVA Sports. What does this mean for the NHL? What kind of an opportunity is it for the NHL and its 32 member franchises to gain value?
1: You know, that's exactly what the NHL wants to see, because, again, eyeballs equals more money they can charge advertisers, which, everyone's getting more revenue. So, you know, more revenue, I mean, that's the cornerstone of how NHL franchises, really any sports franchise, is valued. So, these are very positive developments for the leagues and for valuation especially.
8: Are you as bullish on the current and future state of the National Hockey League as Commissioner Gary Bettman is?
1: I am. I mean, you know, we still keep hearing about expansion. I could see that happening. The way the values keep climbing, there's no real reason for it to stop. Again, it's obviously complex, but scarcity in terms of availability of franchises certainly comes into play. You know, so scarcity equals, again, higher demand, higher prices, higher valuations.
8: We've talked about this before, the leading options for expansion. Who is at the top of your list, your own personal checklist of where you think the NHL should go next from an expansion point of view?
1: Yeah, well, I've thought for a long, long time, Houston. I think that still makes sense. Not my list, but I probably what I

0: this show that if you look at it strictly from the point of view of hockey economics, the safest place to put a next NHL franchise is to put a second one in the GTA, in Greater Toronto, in the Golden Horseshoe. And that's basically what you're just alluding to.
1: Mm-hmm, absolutely.
0: We're talking to Drew Doerweiler for another couple of minutes here on the Sport Market. Let's shift gears to some future-facing speculation. Where do the Montreal Canadiens go from here? They're such a big driver of franchise value, but they're also a big driver, as we've seen over the past few weeks, of television numbers, social media engagement, and the best pregame presentations and ceremonies in the sport. What's your sense of the trajectory of the Montreal Canadiens?
1: Well, again, living in Montreal, being an avid Canadiens fan, you know, I keep hearing we're rebuilding, it's going to be good one day, and it's great now. The team, it truly is. It's, you know, by management's admission, the Canadiens, they're ahead of schedule in terms of their success. There still are a few points that, you know, even in the weekend papers that journalists are saying we need to improve, you know, X, Y, and Z. But, wow, I mean, now people, let's say outside Montreal, it's caught the eye of the hockey world, this team, and just what an exciting product it is on the ice. So, again, I think everyone, yes, we're all disappointed here that the Canadiens are no longer in the Stanley Cup playoffs, or finals, I should say. But, you know, so much to be happy about. And what a positive vision for the future.
0: Drew, my last one, this time for real for you. A tale of two markets will be in the NBA Finals. The New York Knicks, one of the richest franchises, top three in the NBA, $9.8 billion U.S., and then either the San Antonio Spurs or the reigning Larry O'Brien trophy holders, the OKC Thunder, both of those worth just a little bit less than half of the Knicks. Big market versus very, very superstar-driven smaller markets.
1: Oh, absolutely. And again, this big, from a valuation perspective, you know, the big market, I mean, it is what it is. You know, obviously the New Yorkers, it's been a while, they're happy about the Knicks, but in terms of upside potential, I mean, clearly the, you know, whoever wins this game seven between San Antonio and Oklahoma City, these franchises, they continue to have an upward trajectory because, you know, either one, I mean, they're, if they continue recent successes, they're going to gain new fans. And, you know, again, that bodes very, very well for valuation.
0: Drew, we love having you on the show. Thanks so much for taking time out of your busy weekend to be with us. And we'll compare notes again real soon as the NBA Finals and the NHL Stanley Cup Final proceed.
1: Yeah, absolutely. Thanks as always, Tom.
0: He is Drew Doerweiler of Dartmouth Partners, contributes to the Forbes and Sportico NHL franchise valuation lists that come out each year. Next up, it's Steve McAllister of Gaming News Canada. How does the betting market shift now that an Original Six brand and a real popular vehicle like the Montreal Canadiens and a strong social media platform like the Montreal Canadiens are no longer part of the conversation? We'll get into that with Steve McAllister next, right here on the Sport Market, on the Sportsnet Radio Network and the Sport Market Radio Network, including News Talk 980 CJME and 650 CKOM in Saskatoon. And for those of you listening in that market, not only is there a Denver Mile High sport experience available to you through Neil Chark of Uniglobe Carefree Travel, but you've also got an opportunity to connect with CFL legend Adam Bighill and Saskatchewan Rough Rider Jameer Thurman on a cruise from Fort Lauderdale, February 20th, 2027. It's a 7-day cruise, an amazing experience for any CFL fan. 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
12: Now Kolesar to Dell.

0: And they wind up holding on for a surprising four-game sweep of the Colorado Avalanche. Not many saw that coming. Maybe not so much the Golden Knights staging the upset, but how they did it in a four-game sweep. And also coming back from that 3-0 deficit in what would have changed the tone and tempo, but it only added to the Vegas Golden Knights' opportunity to get to their third Stanley Cup final in just 9 years of play as an expansion team in the National Hockey League. They've already won one cup in 2023 and made the Stanley Cup final once previously back in 2018 against the Washington Capitals and Alex Ovechkin. Steve McAllister of Gaming News Canada joins us here on the Sport Market to talk about the NBA and the NHL, beginning with the Stanley Cup final between the Carolina Hurricanes and the Vegas Golden Knights. Steve, let me just ask you this. It is ironic that 10 years ago, or at least, you know, maybe 15 years ago to be safe, people would have rolled their eyes at the notion of a Vegas franchise in the sports betting capital of North America. But here we are. That Vegas franchise is in its third trip in 9 years to the Stanley Cup final.
1: Yeah, it's quite a story, Tom. And again, it's the way the Knights conduct business may not be everyone's cup of tea, but you can't, you know, the bottom line in pro sports is winning. And this franchise has been very, very good at doing it. That was an impressive win over Colorado in the Western Conference Final. I don't think anybody saw that coming. And in fact, if you look at the predictions from most of the media covering the NHL, it was almost unanimous that everybody picked Colorado to win that series, Tom. So it's a good story. Kudos to George McPhee and Kelly McCrimmon. And again, obviously, the decision to replace Bruce Cassidy with John Tortorella was the right move to make.
0: 10 years ago, there were no sport franchises in Vegas, the sports betting capital of North America, arguably of the world. 15 years ago, it was basically not legal in states from across the U.S. of A. Now it's legal in about, well, just north of 40 of the 50 states. It's single betting is legal in Canada. And you've got not only the Vegas Golden Knights and the Las Vegas Raiders of the NFL, but you've got the incoming Athletics of Major League Baseball. And it'll only be a few more weeks, if not months, for the NBA to declare that they're on their way as well. What caused this shift? What made something that the leagues had fought so hard against all of a sudden was made so attractive?
1: Well, a couple of things, Tom. I think when PASPA was overturned in 2018 by the U.S. Supreme Court, that allowed for the legalization of sports betting beyond Nevada, and obviously the explosion or the new legalized presence of online sports betting, I think that's what really changed the dynamics. And Las Vegas is the destination city, and so it made perfect sense to put pro teams there. And when you look at, Tom, with the success of the NHL franchise, the NFL franchise, the WNBA franchise in Las Vegas has done extremely well. And it's no surprise that other pro sport leagues want to follow suit and have a presence in Las Vegas now.
0: We're talking to Steve McAllister of Gaming News Canada, former sports editor of Globe and Mail, former managing editor Yahoo Sports Canada. Steve, what can you tell us from the first three of four rounds of playoffs in both the NHL and the NBA in terms of notable betting trends? What has defined this spring and what has maybe built upon the record engagement and television numbers that we've seen on both sides of the border, especially record numbers on cable, on TNT and ESPN?
1: Yeah, I think it's a case of a rising tide lifting all ships, Tom. And again, I've been at conferences over the past 5 years where I've heard executives from pro sport leagues talk about an increase in television ratings when there's engagement around legal sports betting. And in-game and prop betting is a controversial issue at times right now. But from a pure entertainment standpoint, Tom, there's a lot of excitement and a lot of fun to be had from making those prop bets if you do it in a responsible way. Those bets are extremely popular. It's why sports betting companies advertise parlay betting, bets where you combine five or six different bets into one bet, so the odds are a little bit better and there's a bigger payout. But this, again, those player props, which if you're put on your marketing hat, Tom, you can suggest that those player prop bets actually help promote players around the NBA and the NHL at this time of year.
0: Montreal Canadiens are now eliminated from the Stanley Cup playoffs, but what kind of an impact did they have on betting volume and handles over the first three rounds of the Stanley Cup playoffs, not just in the province of Quebec and in and around Montreal, but across the country?
1: Yeah, we've seen the past, Tom, when I think, obviously the Canadian television networks see a healthy hike in ratings or sustained television ratings the longer a Canadian team stays in the playoffs. And I think that would be true of legal sports betting, whether it's, the 30 plus operators in Ontario that are offering legal sports betting, the provincial lottery and gaming corporations, which are offering legal sports betting across the other parts of the country. So, and I think, Tom, you're always a big guy when it comes to heritage franchises, and the Montreal Canadiens are certainly that. And so that's another reason why I think there's been high engagement, the Canadiens have been a popular play for sports bettors across the country during these playoffs.
0: What is the biggest challenge for a jurisdiction like Alberta to manage the impending licensing opportunities there in that province beginning this July?
1: Yeah, I think Alberta will have the benefit, Tom, of having learned some lessons from what happened in Ontario. Ontario was in a rather unique place back in 2022 where we were still trying to get out of the COVID-19 pandemic. Especially when it comes to media companies and television networks, sports betting and online gaming presented a new revenue stream. So I think there were some mistakes made early by sports networks, which were trying to, find the secret sauce to integrate sports betting content in their broadcast. That was done a bit clumsily. There was obviously a tidal wave of advertising. I mean, Ontario has 44 operators, so that's a lot of advertising and marketing dollars being spent. Alberta's going to put some guardrails around advertising when the market opens. I also think, Tom, a big thing too is because there is brand recognition now with many of the legal betting operators, because those brands have been promoted on national television with both Sportsnet and TSN, that there probably isn't a need for these brands to spend the kind of advertising and marketing dollars that they did back in 2022.
0: Last one for you. Who has done more, or who is doing more in Canada in terms of betting? Is it the 18 to 34 millennials who are leaning NBA, or is it the baby boomers still leaning NHL?
1: Yeah, it's interesting, Tom. I was at the SBC Summit Canada 2 weeks ago. That's the annual gathering of the Canadian gaming industry. And just talking to some of the executives with various sports betting operators, they reminded me that when this market first opened in Ontario in 2022, it was pretty much assumed that the NHL was going to be front and center with Canadian bettors or bettors in the Ontario market. And what they saw pretty quickly was that the NBA was the most popular among fans. And I think that's especially true with that 18 to 34 demographic that you mentioned. And I would think if you're an operator doing business in the U.S. right now, the possibility, not the possibility, but having the New York Knicks in the final is going to be a real boom for sports betting operators.
0: And that's maybe my last one and a quick follow-up. SGA and the OKC Thunder are in the Game 7 tonight. Are you noticing extra investment given who's involved in this Game 7, SGA and Wemby?
1: Yeah, absolutely, Tom. And you and I have talked about this for almost 20 years now on this program. When you look at Super Bowls and you look at, you know, a Tom Brady or Patrick Mahomes playing in a Super Bowl, what that does for interest, and then also high profile or heritage brand franchises. And that's the case with this game that we have tonight. You've got not arguably, but the two best players in the NBA playing off in a Game 7 right now. It doesn't get much better than that if you're a television network, a sports network executive, or a sports betting operator.
0: Steve, thanks so much for doing this. Appreciate you working us into your schedule. We'll look forward to comparing notes with you again real soon.
1: Sounds good, Tom. Thank you.
0: Hey, all the best. Have a terrific weekend. He is Steve McAllister of Gaming News Canada, former sports editor of the Globe and Mail, former managing editor of Yahoo Sports Canada, and one of the real good guys in the business of sport. Next up, upsets can be good, but when do they knock the socks off an event that was banking on some superstar presence in the later rounds? We'll take a look at the French Open from Roland Garros in France next, right here, as we continue to rate and debate the bulls and bears of sport business.
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0: We know how upsets define the NCAA March Madness year in, year out. Well, this year they're defining Roland Garros, the French Open, the second of the four Grand Slam majors. Zach Clark in the producer's chair. They've been off the charts with some of the impacts, especially with against some of the big names in the game.
9: Well, absolutely. I mean, you know, we talk about tennis as being a game where upsets are arguably the most fun simply because it is one versus one. You know, in team games, you can blame a myriad of factors. In a game like tennis, at least in singles, it is just whether or not you are the better player on that day. And we saw not one, but two of the craziest upsets I've ever seen in nearly two decades of watching tennis. Day one, Jannik Sinner, world number one, goes down to the unranked, I believe Juan's his first name, Cerundolo. The craziest part about it was it's not like it was a match where Sinner didn't have a chance to win. He was up 2-0, and in the third set, up 5-1 before ultimately Cerundolo making an incredible comeback at 1.1200-1 odds for Cerundolo. And the craziest part about that is that if you Google big tennis upset, that match is not going to be the number one thing that comes up, because the very next day, Novak Djokovic gets ousted in the second round by a teenager. Jo Fonseca from Brazil ends up beating Novak Djokovic, just like in the former one. Djokovic was up 2-0 and ends up having a comeback. So truly just shocking, shocking comebacks. Ones that defy any kind of odds, whether it's betting or whether it's simply logical. Honestly, unfathomable losses for Djokovic and Jannik Sinner. And the last thing that I'll say on it is a really interesting graphic where if you look back all the way to the year 2003 and you look at all four tennis Grand Slams and the winners, almost every year it's one of the big three, as in Nadal, Federer, or Djokovic, or now the kind of modern day Alcaraz and Sinner. And for the first time since Alcaraz and Sinner have taken over, we're going to have a non-Alcaraz, Sinner, or Djokovic win. That'll be the first one since Medvedev in 2021. What an upset, and what a French Open.
0: Quick shout out to a mile-high opportunity of sport experience in Denver. 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And a quick shout out and thought in terms of Major League Soccer going into its World Cup pause. The youngest fan base of all the five major North American leagues is Major League Soccer. That's something for them to build on with Apple TV coming out of the World Cup. We'll close out this hour with a lighter side take of the business of sport.
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14: Vladimir Guerrero Jr. and Dylan Cease injured in the same game last Sunday. Fortunately, both okay, but almost the biggest financial disaster since Battlefield Earth. Dylan Cease looked like he could be a main character in Almost Famous 2. Hold me closer, Tony Danza. Then he just shaved it off. Did you see that video of people walking around and dangling from the catwalk at the very top of Rogers Center? Apparently, they were looking for Jose Bautista's bat. Blue Jays had the roof open Monday for the first time this season for home game number 28. They were just trying to deter the ceiling vid people. And three Houston pitchers combined to throw a no-hitter. Apparently, the Astros have figured out how to hack into the automated balls and strike system.
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14: Vegas Golden Knights, 3 Stanley Cup finals in 9 years of existence. Vancouver Canucks, 3 in 57 years. Something doesn't add up here. Shouldn't it be harder with 32 teams than 14 to 21? I don't know what's going on, but we need radical improvement immediately. As DOA said, something better change. Montreal Canadiens fans briefly carried the Star-Spangled Banner after the mic cutout before Game 3 at Bell Center, then broke into a rousing rendition of Meat 2's Bye Bye, Mon Cowboy. And Chris Pronger confirmed he interviewed for the top Maple Leafs job, Austin Matthews' psychiatrist. And you were talking about Upper Deck OPG Platinum hockey cards last week. Are they ever going to bring back gum? What about tobacco?
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0: From the National Newsroom of the Canadian Press, I'm Don Mitchell. We'll find out tonight who will lead the British Columbia Conservative Party as the opposition in the provincial legislature will announce a new leader. There are five candidates vying for the job and potentially 26,000 verified members that could decide the race today at the party's leadership convention in Vancouver. The party's executive director said Thursday that 95% of members had voted. The hope is whoever is chosen will end infighting that has fractured the caucus and reduced conservative members in the legislature by five and leading to the eventual expulsion of John Rustat in December. Elsewhere, the BC government says the cost of hosting the FIFA World Cup in Vancouver has risen roughly 22% over the last projection released last year. After revealing the numbers, the province was also quick to point out that the net costs could be lower than previously forecast by $30 million, as revenue is also estimated to rise higher than previous expectations. Jobs Minister Ravi Kalan says he understands why some people are concerned about the spending, and he insisted it will bring additional GDP for BC's economy over the next 5 years.
1: It's not whether you want to grow the economy or provide important services. It's both. We must grow the economy, create good paying jobs, increase revenues so that we can continue to do the things that we're doing. We're building long-term care homes at record paces.
0: Vancouver will host seven World Cup games. Overseas Defense Secretary Pete Hegseth met with Asian allies in Singapore today for an Asia-Pacific region security summit. Speaking to reporters, Hegseth also fielded some questions on talks between the U.S. and Iran to end hostilities in the Middle East. ABC's Chuck Siebertson has details.
2: Hegseth telling allies of the Indo-Pacific region,
3: we're prepared to defend our interests, stand with our allies, and project power halfway around the world.
2: On Iran negotiations,
3: any deal that the president is willing to make, he's only going to make it if he believes it's a great deal.
2: Skeptical on U.S. leverage.
4: Since the Iranians have shown how easy it is for them to close the Strait of Hormuz, they seem to have far more leverage. And by the way, they're also seemingly able to withstand a lot more pain than the United States.
2: Michael Ratney, former U.S. ambassador to Saudi Arabia.
0: Meanwhile, the U.S. military says it stopped another commercial vessel trying to break through the U.S. blockade of Iranian ports. The military said the Gambia-flagged bulk carrier ignored multiple warnings and was hit by a missile in the Gulf of Oman. And billed as cheap and green transportation for commuters during the day, personal electric vehicles are becoming a popular and highly social leisure activity in Canadian cities after dark. Josh Hunter has been leading his group PEV Edmonton on night rides for 5 years. Hunter says they've built a secure environment for all ages to participate.
5: Especially as the maybe economy goes through ups and downs, it's important to have a community to rely on and a group to be a part of.
0: Many of the machines in the group were personalized with colorful lights and mirrors, and their owners proudly noted the wattage of their motors. This is the Canadian Press. In sports, Switzerland blanked Norway 6-0 to advance to the final of the Ice Hockey World Championship for the third straight year today. Seeking its first title, Switzerland will meet the winner of the semifinal between Canada and Finland, who are on the ice right now. That final is tomorrow. Both Toronto's Victoria Mboko and Montreal's Félix Auger-Aliassime are on the court right now in their third-round singles matches at the French Open. Ninth-seeded Mboko is up against Madison Keys of the U.S., while fourth-seeded Auger-Aliassime is facing American Brandon Nakashima. Marina Mabry scored 18 points while Kiki Rice added 17 as the Toronto Tempo defeated the Seattle Storm 93-72 at the Coca-Cola Coliseum. It was the Tempo's second win against the Storm. And in the Champions League final, PSG defended their title by beating Arsenal in a penalty shootout. The game ended 1-1 in regulation and extra time, Arsenal missing 2 of 5 spot kicks while PSG missed just one. From the Canadian Press, I'm Don Mitchell.
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10: The last Canadian team standing is now exiting stage left. Montreal Canadiens losing on a Friday night in Raleigh, North Carolina, in a game five at the Lenovo Center in North Carolina. Tom Dundon's Carolina Hurricanes do something they've been trying to do for 20 years, and that's get back to the promised land of a Stanley Cup final. And they will indeed be doing that against the Vegas Golden Knights. We're going to talk about that. We'll talk about the BC Lions, another successful foray into Vancouver Island last weekend, playing their preseason game out of market in Victoria. And that's a recipe for building the footprint. And Amar Doman, Dwayne Vianneau, the president of the team, and George Chaika, vice president operations, have done a masterclass job. And we'll put it out there right away. One of the best social media storylines of the past week is what the BC Lions team, Matt Baker, the lovemaker, and his colleagues, what they did with John Gruden. And it basically went viral. Of course, Gruden having a lot of NFL fans in his bailiwick, and he sung the praises of Lou Pasaglia, Nathan Rourke, and the BC Lions. And this is all just tactical relationship building, and the Lions do a lot of that very well. Arguably on a pound-for-pound basis, they've got the best social media outreach right now of any of the Vancouver-based franchises, and it's for things like that. You know, welcoming John Gruden into your social media family for a few days, and it was definitely a few days of mentions. Vancouver Whitecaps FC getting set for their pause, their World Cup pause in the Major League Soccer landscape, where they'll basically take the first or second best record overall in Major League Soccer and hopefully come out of the FIFA World Cup in August with a strong, strong attendance at BC Place against LAFC in their first game back post the World Cup. And of course, the World Cup itself will increasingly cast its shadow and overarch everything else in the marketplace. Same in Toronto. 7 matches in Vancouver, 6 matches in Toronto, 108 or 104 altogether, 48 countries, 3 host countries, 16 host cities. It is the most complicated and biggest World Cup in history. That, of course, has caused some challenges and some blips, as you'd expect, even in the normal size of this event in past years. It's an absolute juggernaut. But this year, it is completely at a different level of moving parts and complexity. And here's to it working out real well from a sport tourism point of view for Vancouver and Toronto. Early returns, the buzz may be a little bit less than expected, but I believe that that's just typical of pre-mega event. And you look at Olympics, you look at World Cups, a lot of the negativity rules the roost in the weeks leading up to the event. And then once the play begins, once the tournament begins, the focus is where it needs to be, which is country versus country, top player versus top player. The Vancouver Canadiens, seeing what looks like some positive momentum for their parent club, the Toronto Blue Jays, looking for prime time summer at Rogers Field at Nat Bailey Stadium. And then, of course, the Vancouver Canucks themselves. Will they press the button and get the deal done with Manny Malhotra? Will they do so before the NHL draft, and what will be the priorities during this offseason of Henrik and Daniel Sedin and Ryan Johnson? It's certainly is going to be a big talking point summer here with the World Cup and with all of the developments on the Whitecaps front, BC Lions front, Vancouver Canadiens front, and the Canucks front as well. Zach Clark is in the producer's chair here. He's also the host of Prospect Central on Sportsnet Radio. As your show itself is chronicling a lot of considerations, a lot of scuttlebutt, a lot of speculation, a lot of different analyses and valuations of who the Canucks should draft, not just with their first pick in the first round, but their second round and third as well.
11: If there's one thing that I have been made confident in over the time of doing my show here, it's that the fan base is not going to be 100% happy with whoever the Canucks get. It's just one of those drafts where, you know, it's a top two draft and the Canucks fall to third. There is that chance San Jose reaches for a defenseman, but from everything I'm hearing, it does sound like the Canucks will be getting the third best option, which by and large might be son of Manny Malhotra, Caleb Malhotra, who lit things up with the Brantford Bulldogs. And I mean, I could talk all day about who they should take and why they should take them, but I think to summarize it, it's an important draft, but for me, I want to see the kind of mentality of you really got to shoot for upside. You're not at a position in the rebuild where you need guys who you feel confident are going to play NHL games. I would rather them taking shots on guys whose floor might be playing in Europe in 3 years, but ceiling might be NHL superstar. That's what I want to see them go after, especially at this stage in the rebuild. Before I let you continue onwards, I just wanted to throw one kind of really fun and unique stat while we've been talking a bit about CFL and NHL, and that is a U.S. team has won the Grey Cup more recently than a Canadian team has won the Stanley Cup.
10: There you go. 1993 for the Montreal Canadiens. And I think it would have been 95 for the Baltimore franchise.
11: Wow, Tom, you got it in one. Batting well, 1,000.
10: There we go. But I'll tell you, ask me anything else, I'll probably stumble. That's the one morsel of fact that I was able to hold on to while we're broadcasting live from the Kintec studio. Step strong with orthotics and footwear from Kintec. Let us know your thoughts on some of the sport business storylines that we're kicking around with you on this weekend morning. Trusted by contractors, we're talking the Dunbar Lumber text line, 650-650. DIY champions swear by it across Metro Vancouver, and they've done so for generations. You can find Dunbar Lumber online at online or at three convenient locations in Greater Vancouver. Keep it locked right here for some info on a brand new sports experience that is being offered through the Sport Market and Uniglobe Travel, Uniglobe Carefree Travel, and we'll get into that with a couple of reminders for you in just a couple of moments. But Zach Clark, I wanted to ask you, did you see just how well the BC Lions cultivated that John Gruden connection this week, translating into all kinds of fun social media? I mean what I say, on a pound for pound basis, the social media coming out of the BC Lions right now is second to none in the marketplace.
11: Absolutely. I think they did a great job of identifying who is doing social media among the best in the football scene right now, and that is John Gruden. I'm relatively a new football fan. I admit I didn't know Gruden very much from his coaching days, and yet I know and follow his social media channels just because of how entertaining things were. And sure enough, when that BC Lions thing popped up, you're right. I thought it was a great little swag bag they sent him. It was interesting to hear Gruden talking about, you know, the football team in the backyard. You're totally right, Tom. They're nailing social media, and I think that is so important, trying to, you know, connect with more fans, connect with the fan base. And I think that right now they're in a great position to do so. You know, you talk about Vancouver sports unfortunately not necessarily being a great place right now. The Canucks aren't great. The Vancouver Whitecaps might be leaving. The BC Lions have a chance to be the Vancouver team, and I think right now they're doing everything right when it comes to the off-field play, and let's just hope they're able to back it up with a great year.
10: We've got our Bulls and Bears, the full meal deal. Bulls and Bears, the biggest winners and losers in the business of sport, in the pages of the Vancouver Sun and online at vancouversun.com. We're very bullish on the Vegas Golden Knights in particular and the NHL and NBA playoffs going shoulder to shoulder, now going respectively within a couple of days of each other into their respective league championship finals. And we're bearish on the Chicago Bears. I mean, I get leveraging and negotiating by dropping little kernels of tidbit out there in the marketplace to try and get the best deal of stadium financing you can get. But what the Bears have done is beyond the pale. They have stretched it out way too long. They're making it way too complicated. Trust me, going in Northwest Indiana for a heritage brand like the Chicago Bears is so wrong-headed that they're even thinking about it. Understand, yes, you own the franchise, McCaskey family, but it's a community trust. Manage it, lead it as such, and put them either downtown on the shores of Lake Michigan, which has always been my first choice, or worst case scenario, in Arlington Heights. Get the $1.5 billion special bill of Illinois funding to help make it happen, but make it happen and announce the plan as opposed to going back and forth with the Indiana option. And nothing against Indiana. It's a great sports state, but it should not be home of the Chicago Bears. A lot of ground to cover this hour, including next up, where we launch our buy and sell panel presented by Pastime Sports and Games. We'll have Aziz Rajwani of the UBC Sauder School of Business, Langara College School of Management. We'll also have Zach Clark in the producer's chair and host of Prospect Central, buying and selling the big sport business storylines here in British Columbia and across Canada and around the continent and the world. We'll get into all of that. We'll also throw you our pitch, the sport market pitch, our sport business proposal of the week presented by Chambers Plan Employee Benefits. We'll get into all of that and a lot more this hour. And just around the corner, we'll let you know of a Seattle football trip to Denver that you just can't miss. We'll let you know next, right here on The Sport Market.
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14: It goes off a Canadian rink to Svechnikov. Aho, two-on-one break. Seth Jarvis doesn't miss that.
10: Obviously, was a lot of fun for Chris Cuthbert and Craig Simpson to be calling the action and providing the color commentary through the first three rounds of the NHL Stanley Cup playoffs. And make no mistake, you have the Montreal Canadiens as a heritage brand involved. It's a pretty fun assignment to be right in the middle of that, especially the home games at the Bell Center, where ironically, the Habs just never took advantage of the special atmosphere and buzz that they set up in a very, very special way with the torchbearers passing the torch from generation of former Stanley Cup champions to aspirational Stanley Cup champions of the future. And it's a reminder of just the remarkably sad and tragic scenario that unfolded last week, where on Monday, Claude Lemieux was that torchbearer at the Bell Center in Montreal and had a rousing standing ovation and ole, ole, ole, ole, serenade him in the flames at the Bell Center, only to find out that he died later in the week, within 48 hours of having been at the Bell Center. And it's just a reminder of how important mental health is, how important talking to your friends, your family is. No matter how bleak things are, don't keep it to yourself. That's the big message of breaking the silence that Mikey's Run in Burnaby Valley, administered and promoted by Fit First Burnaby, is all about mental health and supporting Heads Up guys, giving guys tools and people of both genders tools to deal with some of the biggest mental health challenges. We're talking about our Bulls and Bears. Again, we're bullish on the Vegas Golden Knights and the NHL and NBA playoffs now in their conference finals and about to be the championship final. We rolled out our power rankings, the five hottest franchises in North American professional sport according to the Sport Market when you combine wins and losses with the sport business indicators. Number one, hottest franchise, New York Knicks. Number two, Las Vegas Golden Knights, the Vegas Golden Knights. Number three, the Carolina Hurricanes, 12-1 in the postseason. Number four, the LA Dodgers of Major League Baseball. And number five, the Atlanta Braves of MLB as well. It is a relatively behind-the-scenes announcement, but an important one as well, that championship teams spawn leaders from other franchises. Nolan Teasley, who served as John Schneider's assistant general manager with the Super Bowl champion Seattle Seahawks, is now the new general manager, announced just a few moments ago, of the Minnesota Vikings of the NFL. And that is a big move, as the Seahawks are up for sale. Now, not a surprising move. After championships, there are bigger opportunities and promotions available with other teams. John Schneider, of course, doing a terrific job leading the football operations for the franchise. And no matter who buys the team, you'd expect that he will have carte blanche to try and get another Super Bowl championship, if not this year, then in the coming next couple of years, even though it'll be a very different Seattle Seahawks roster. And talking about Seattle football, we've got a mile-high experience for you in Denver. It's Wednesday, October 14th to Sunday, October 18th. Thursday night football primetime, Seattle versus Denver. Saturday afternoon college football, Colorado versus Utah in Boulder. Round-trip transportation, game tickets. You've got the option of adding on NHL or NBA. It's an amazing opportunity. It's worthy of the Mile High City designation. 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
10: 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This week, big news on the grading front. PSA so backlogged with submissions that they're suspending their four economy categories of service. It'll be at least 4 months before they've been able to catch up. What was a 5 million backlog of cards is now a 10 million backlog of cards. Maybe a little bit too many cards, you know, being submitted for processing. Of course, they're going to try and adjust their systems going forward. But that is the big story in the hobby. Aziz Rajwani, Zach Clark, myself, it is the panel, our buy and sell panel presented by Pastime Sports and Games. Round number one, Zach Clark, is there any doubt in your mind that on a pound for pound basis, the BC Lions run the best social media shop in British Columbia?
11: No, you nailed it right there. They absolutely do the game significantly better than anyone else. I think that that's something I'd love to see done better by a lot of teams, not just Vancouver, but in general. Social media is supposed to be fun, and I think some teams lose sight of that in trying to be professional. There is a fine line between, you know, professional and fun, too quickly unprofessional, but I think that more teams should try and toe that line. I'll highlight a team that's currently very good that does that, and that's the Carolina Hurricanes. They've got a lot of fun things on social media. They're not afraid to go out of their way and make fun of opposition, but locally, by absolutely no, not a small margin, it's the BC Lions.
10: I do give credit to the Carolina Hurricanes fan base for what they did in the third period, maybe even late in the second period. No matter how galling it was and how disappointing it was for me to see ole, ole, ole, ole, but I got to tell you, that is a connected fan base, that they're so aware of it, and the irony wasn't lost on them that they could perfect it, and it really was a positive thing. And they have done a lot of that kind of stuff in recent years, including the Bunch of Jerks, storyline as well. Aziz Rajwani, the UBC Sauder School of Business, Langara College School of Management. Are you buying that the BC Lions are second to none in social media in this market?
16: I think I am. And obviously, the credit has to go to the marketing department there. But I think if I'm not wrong, the first person who was doing all their social media stuff
10: Matt Baker, the Moneymaker.
16: I say the Moneymaker. You can call him the Lovemaker. Matt Moneymaker Baker.
10: Well, why can't he have both?
16: By the way, your first. Your first producer just a few blocks down here on West 6th, we're currently on West 2nd here. Matt used to do that stuff, and they do a great job. Now, one can say they have to do it out of necessity, but it doesn't matter.
10: Every team needs to do it out of necessity.
16: Exactly, but they might have started off initially saying, we have to do this, because we have to generate that affinity with the fans. The fans are younger. We're trying to attract a younger fan base. Social media is the way to do that. And so Matt was doing that, and they do great marketing too. I've said this. Before the games, they had this watermelon contest. They had, every game has something happening before the game actually starts in front of
10: the players. And they translate onto social as well.
16: Yeah. So I think it's great.
10: Yeah, the John Gruden thing works at a number of levels, not only here in this marketplace, but also exposing the BC Lions and the CFL to an American audience as well. Yeah. And it shows you that whether it's three-down football, four-down football, football fans have more in common than they do in terms of separating themselves and being different.
16: It's a little bit different, and he talks about a longer field, and all that stuff's going to change a little bit with the new rules coming in, but it doesn't matter.

0: producer of the Sport Market, but also host of Prospect Central, to weigh in. And we'll get to that just around the corner. A two-part second round of buy and sell, guys. Going to be asking you, are you buying that the Canucks press the button on Manny Malhotra as early as this week? Or is there something else that's causing you to hold on to that hedge as we speak? And part two, who are you buying winds up being the first pick in the first round of the Vancouver Canucks? We'll get into all of that and more right here on the Sport Market, where we're rating and debating the bulls and bears of sport business.
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5: Good. Here comes the last pair for Colorado. Nelson with a point. Kadri has got it. Over to Natchez. He'll shoot. It scores. Natchez with a shot deflected in front. And with 2:03 to go here in the third, into the Colorado.
0: Still unbelievable to contemplate the way the Colorado Avalanche were caught flat-footed against the Vegas Golden Knights. And give credit to the Vegas Golden Knights for being opportunistic, and give credit especially to playoff MVP Conn Smythe candidate Mitchell Marner, formerly of the Toronto Maple Leafs. And make no mistake, in Toronto and in a lot of Canadian markets, that'll be a big talking point. Can he actually wind up winning playoff MVP, which would be the ultimate irony when it comes to storylines coming out of this 2026 Stanley Cup final? We're into rounds 2A and 2B of Buy and Sell, presented by Pastime Sports and Games. The release of the week this week is Upper Deck Extended. You've got Upper Deck Series 1, Upper Deck Series 2. Upper Deck Extended is essentially Series 3. Find out how you can get your hands on it and what the features are by checking out pastimesports.ca. We'll begin with you, Zachary Clark, not only a host of the Sport Market, but the not only producer of the Sport Market, but host of Prospect Central on Sportsnet Radio. Who are you buying the Canucks go with their number one pick? And are you buying that they press the button this week on Manny Malhotra?
6: I'm going to stick to my guns. We've heard a lot of different names kind of percolating. I think that it will ultimately be Caleb Malhotra. Now, a little bit of an asterisk on that, and that is if Ivar Stenberg does fall, they're going to go with him, and they should. But assuming that he doesn't, it will be Caleb Malhotra. And I think because of that, I don't think that they will pull the trigger on Manny Malhotra as the coach too soon. I think for a couple of reasons. One, we've heard that this regime doesn't necessarily want to spend the most on the management positions. We've heard the general manager salary is one of the lowest in the league. We're hearing that's what's offered for coaches now. And so I don't think that there's a huge, you know, Manny's not exactly wanting to rush into it. There's going to be other options for him. And then likewise, if they draft Caleb, does that give any credence to not have Manny as the head coach? I think it's just something the Canucks don't have to rush. And therefore, I think it's something that might not be decided until the draft day does come around. And ultimately, whether or not it is Caleb Malhotra who they take.
0: And even with the risk of Malhotra saying, hey, look, I'm going to cash in here with a couple of teams that are ready to talk and ready to talk quickly.
6: Look, I like Manny Malhotra as much as the next guy, but I don't think that he is such a highly accomplished coach that you absolutely have to drop everything and hire him. If you do not hire him, there are still going to be other good options out there. There's some guys in the WHL, like the Silvertips coach, who's name is just slipping my mind right now. There's plenty of guys in the NCAA that are looking for opportunities. Again, I think Manny, people love Manny because he's a familiar name. He's not the only name. So as much

0: he is probably the guy that I hope the Canucks go with. I'm not going to be heartbroken if they miss out on him, and I just would like to see them wait until after the draft, which isn't a whole lot of waiting at this point in the year.
1: Aziz Rajwani, what are you buying on the front, both the one and the two punch?
2: Well, I think it all depends on are they drafting the best player and even ahead of them. So I think the Leafs will probably go for McKenna. Then it depends. Are the Sharks going to go for the best player or the position that they need to fill, which is on defense? If they go for the position that they need to fill, then Stenberg comes up, and I think you should go for the best player there as opposed to the need that might be at center, and then see what else you can get, because you've got some other picks later in the round. Later in that round, the Canucks have one more pick, and I think it all depends on what happens with the number two pick. Number one, I think, is virtually certain. Nothing's absolutely certain, obviously. And number two, then it's San Jose's hand to play. And what hand do they play? Do they play what they really need, defense? Or do they go for the best player, Stenberg? And if Stenberg comes open, I think they should take Stenberg, not Caleb Malhotra.
1: And on Papa Malhotra, the head coaching position, what are you buying on that front?
2: Well, as I said last week, I think it's Manny Malhotra, but they're negotiating with Money Malhotra, and obviously someone needs to be paid the proper respect when it comes to term and dollars. And this is not an area that the Canucks should be cheapening out on, and they're still looking at maybe getting one more AGM. And I think the Canucks have spent that money. When Rutherford came in, they spent all that money, you know, getting the assistant general managers, analytics, whatever was needed at the time was done. But the situation now is, I don't know. And the Canucks have always spent up to the cap. They haven't been cheap when it comes to those things. These are non-cap situations. You can't be cheap on those. But to me, I think they will get something done. But someone that I know keeps telling me every time I've bumped into him in the last 2 weeks, it's not going to be Manny. It's not going to be Manny. It's going to be someone else, and someone maybe from the Colorado bench or the Carolina Hurricanes bench.
1: There we go.
2: No names have been given to me, but I don't know. That's what he keeps saying. I'm looking at him with the bewilderment in my eyes, but that's what he's told me.
1: The intrigue there, it's palpable here with Aziz Rajwani, the UBC Sauder School of Business, Langara College School of Management. Just a couple of quick of sidebars. I'm a real believer in best available player, no matter what, because I think you can convert that asset into need. And you have much more leverage if you're working with the best player available. Now, I've felt that to be true in the NHL. It's especially true, in my view, in the NBA. You got to go with the best available player. On the budget, what would concern me so early in the offseason is that the comments made at the announcement of Henrik and Daniel Sedin about financial support not being an issue. We don't want to hear now that all of a sudden that is an issue, because it does apply to spending to the cap with your player resources and then spending around the cap, in terms of your support and your player development and of course, getting the practice facility and all those things in play.
2: I mean, with Stenberg, you've also got the Swedish Mafia connection, but the Swedish Mafia connection also stems in with who's at center. Does it help Petey become better if he's got Stenberg on his left wing, etc.? All those kinds of things come into play. So to me, I think you go with the best player that's available.
1: 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Zach Clark, who are you buying to win the Stanley Cup? And are you willing to buy as precisely as number of games required?
0: Tom, I will absolutely buy those things. You know what? I have been so, so wrong many, many times in my predictions. I think the first one I've really gotten right was this past conference finals. So I'm hoping to go 2 for 2 here in my previous predictions. I'm going to go Carolina Hurricanes. I think that they are a machine. You heard in one of their post-game scrums, they were talking about just being a machine that runs, and that's what it feels like. They have four lines that they can absolutely roll. They've got a goaltender who at this point is underrated. I've seen so much Freddie Anderson hate, like he has not had great good stats in the playoffs every year he makes it. Carolina Hurricanes, 6 games. That's the prediction.
1: Azeez Rajwani.
2: That's what I was going to go for. But, I read earlier, that was the last night or earlier this morning or yesterday, whatever, Carter Hart. And putting on a free Alberta t-shirt? I'm going like, no, I do not. Let me repeat. I do not want the Vegas Golden Knights to win. Okay, Carolina in 6 is what I'd said, but I'm hoping it's actually Carolina in 5. And Carter, if you're listening...
1: Why not go for the jugular and say Carolina in 4?
2: Your new name is Benedict Hart. Okay, I mean, you want to separate this country at this moment in the history of this country means not only were you tone deaf to some other things that I won't get into in the past, you were found not to be criminally guilty, but absurd. I don't even want this guy to play hockey for the Canadian team, to be honest with you.
0: He might be
2: that best person, but I personally do not want it. And if you want me to meet you at the border, Mr. Hart, I will.
1: It is interesting. We can't do it justice here, but the intersection point between politics and sport is a significant one. And obviously, everybody is entitled to their opinion, but there's also... a time and a place, and it's one thing to hold those notions. It's another thing to put them out there at this time, at this particular time.
2: At this moment in our history.
1: And the problem is that so few of these athletes really get the big picture. And I'm not necessarily saying anything to do with right and left, but just context right now with Canada being in a trade war. And certainly I do believe that Alberta needs to be respected economically, it needs to be respected socially, it needs to be respected politically, but I get what you're saying. And that is, of course, some bonus here on buy and sell. Last round, guys, for buy and sell presented by Pastime Sports and Games, and it's a follow-up on last week's question. The Vancouver Whitecaps FC are heavily promoting their August game, first one at BC Place, post-FIFA 2026 World Cup. How big are you buying that crowd to be? Zach Clark, quick shot.
0: You know, it's funny. Last week, I think I had said that if it wasn't a sellout, it would at least be close. I actually started to kind of think about it over the week. I almost wonder if the province might be a little bit soccered out, if you will, after the World Cup, after the fanfare, and you know, downtown's going to be taken over. So I wonder if we'll see that play in. I think there's kind of no in between. It's either going to be like a sellout or kind of a big disappointment. I'm not anticipating average. I think that's the one outcome we won't see. And that's my kind of weak prediction there.
1: If it wasn't for the context of the relocation fear and concerns and the efforts to try to find a way for the Whitecaps to stay here, if that scenario wasn't in play, I would think that the soccered out kind of thing would have real merit. But I just believe there's so much at stake that people will walk past that being soccered out, and they'll want to take it to the next level by showing their support for the Vancouver Whitecaps.
0: You don't want to get soccered out permanently.
1: No, no, absolutely. Well said. Azeez Rajwani.
2: Well, it's a Saturday of a long weekend, but I think sellout, now it depends what your definition of a sellout is. To me, they sell out the lower bowl. That's about 27,000, but I think they might open up a section of the upper bowl to meet the demand. So if you want me to pick a certain number... I'm picking 30,000, I think would be great. 30 to 33,000. Let me go for 31.
1: There we go. He's Azeez Rajwani. Big shout out to him and to Zach Clark in the producer's chair. And also to Nico Safalis and John Festinger, who'd normally be with us. They're on assignment. They'll be back part of the panel next week here on the Sport Market. Next up, we're going to throw you a pitch. It's the Sport Market pitch. It's our sport business proposal of the week, and it's coming right at you next, right here on the Sport Market.
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10: Recovered in time. Stars touch up. Here's Johnston weaving. He gets knocked by Pellick. Shot. Score! Stankoven! His first NHL goal on his 21st birthday. Logan Stankoven is perfect.
1: The pride of Kamloops, B.C. The pride of the Kamloops Blazers. Former Dallas Star, now a starring member of the Carolina Hurricanes, Logan Stankoven. And I got to tell you something, had the chance to sit with his mom and dad and the Stankoven family at the Kamloops Sports Hall of Fame induction ceremony and the Kamloops Sports Council awards. That would have been a year and a half ago now, I would say. And I got to tell you, you get where his leadership comes from. Wonderful family, great community leaders and investors in the community. And certainly you wish him the best of luck going forward, especially those of you all listening on Radio NL 610 AM in Kamloops, a part of the Sport Market Radio Network, along with the Sportsnet Radio Network, carrying us, rating and debating the bulls and bears of sport business, which leads us to the opportunity to throw you this pitch.
3: We're throwing you the Sport Market pitch.
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1: Listen, I get that subscription services will become an increasingly bigger part of the engagement between fans and the leagues. And it's going to be there. It's an important revenue stream, and the business of sport is ultimately about maximizing those revenue streams. But sometimes it's not what you do, but how you do it. And I do think, and this is the pitch to leagues, franchises, and others who are trying to figure out what their long-term strategy should be. Obviously, tier it out. Get involved with some subscription services, especially if it helps you achieve league growth and league sustainability across the board with the additional revenue streams. And of course, I say that in a week in which Roger Goodell, the commissioner of the NFL, has been challenged by some, and he's come back saying, hey, we've still got 87% of our games available on broadcast TV. It comes in a week in which the CFL commissioner, Stu Johnson, has announced the new six-year Bell Media rights deal for the CFL, and it includes DAZN for 21 consecutive Saturday nights on a subscription basis. And it's also there for other leagues as well. And the pitch is really simple. Make sure you don't go cold turkey wherever you can. Help your fans transition. help them make it a habit first before you pull the club, before you pull the plug and make it all about that money. You make it all about a full meal sponsorship and subscription. There's a lot of things that can be done to provide value, and that can be done in partnership with the DAZNs of the world, with the Apple TVs of the world. Provide an opportunity whereby there's some rebates. Provide an opportunity where there's other benefits if you subscribe to the service. Again, it's just about the way you transition into these new relationships and also providing as much economy for your loyal season ticket holders as possible. Keep in mind that the next generation of fans are very predisposed to subscription-type services, much more than, you know, us older school baby boomers. But that is the pitch, is to be very, very customer service-oriented and to help the fans transition into it as opposed to charging them full meal deal coming out of the gates. That is this week's pitch.
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11: Vegas Golden Knights, 3 Stanley Cup finals in 9 years of existence. Vancouver Canucks, 3 in 57 years. Something doesn't add up here. Shouldn't it be harder with 32 teams than 14 to 21? I don't know what's going on, but we need radical improvement immediately. As DOA said, something better change. Montreal Canadiens fans briefly carried the Star Spangled Banner after the mic cut out before Game 3 at Bell Center, then broke into a rousing rendition of Meat 2's Bye Bye Mon Cowboy. And Chris Pronger confirmed he interviewed for the top Maple Leafs job, Austin Matthews' psychiatrist. And you were talking about Upper Deck OPG Platinum hockey cards last week. Are they ever going to bring back gum? What about tobacco?
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19: Imagine you've had a few drinks and think it's okay to drive. Imagine you're fighting to focus on the road. Imagine your reaction time is slower. Imagine being unable to move. Imagine seeing glass and blood. Imagine feeling pain and fear. Now imagine that's not you. It's the person you hit. Imagine thinking it's okay. Think again. If you drink, don't drive.
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1: From the National Newsroom of the Canadian Press, I'm Dom Mitchell. Voting is wrapping up on a new tentative deal for some 55,000 Canada Post workers. After sparring over wages and structural changes to the Postal Service, about 60% of the union board endorsed the proposed collective agreement, saying it ensures job security. The Crown Corporation has recorded more than $5 billion in losses since 2018, faced with a significant reduction in letter mail and growing private sector competition for package delivery. Earlier this month, the federal government approved up to $673 million to keep the mail service afloat for the fiscal year. With the number of immigration cases in Canada being brought to the court exploding in recent years, immigration lawyers are suggesting the use of technology like artificial intelligence to review visa applications is contributing to the spike in federal court challenges.
2: The number of immigration cases being brought to the court has exploded in recent years, climbing from about 6,400 in 2020 to more than 28,000 last year. Lawyers who spoke to the Canadian Press say they're seeing more boilerplate language in refusal letters since the Immigration Department began to use tech tools to clear its backlog. They say that some reasons the department has offered for rejecting immigration applications suggest immigration officers aren't looking at all the evidence. Immigration Minister Lena Diab's spokesperson says the caseload spike can't be attributed to any single factor, and the increase in numbers of people looking to come to Canada will lead to more refusals. John Kennedy, The Canadian Press.
1: Still no word from President Trump on an extended ceasefire agreement with Iran. The president had said he would make a decision yesterday. Here's ABC News senior White House correspondent Selena Wang on the latest.
3: We're now 13 weeks into this war, and President Trump has made it clear he's in no rush to make a deal, even as Americans continue to feel the economic pain. One new analysis finds that this war has already cost the average American household an extra $450 in gas and energy costs.
1: Elsewhere, the U.S. military says it stopped another commercial vessel from trying to break through the U.S. blockade of Iranian ports in the Middle East. A Gambia-flagged bulk carrier ignored multiple warnings from U.S. forces overnight, and consequently, its engine room was struck with a missile. And in Laos, one of the main rescue divers says all five miners trapped in a flooded cave are now out and in good health, capping an extraordinary rescue effort. Speaking to ABC News, Josh Richardson said the men managed to escape on their own as rescuers pumped water out of the caves.
4: I was literally about to head into the cave myself when all of a sudden we heard all these cheers and spun around, and four very muddy miners just suddenly emerged out of the cave on their own.
1: Two people remain unlocated. The rescue involved teams from Laos, Thailand, Japan, and Malaysia, with specialists from Indonesia, France, and Australia also assisting. This is the Canadian Press. In sports, Canada will play for the bronze medal at the Men's World Hockey Championship in Zurich after a 4-2 semifinal loss to Finland. Canada led 2-1 after the first period, but the Finns countered with three unanswered goals in the second. The Finns will play host Switzerland for the gold. Canada's Victoria Mboko fell in three sets to Madison Keys of the United States in a third-round women's singles match at the French Open. Meanwhile, Canada's women's rugby sevens team is into the semifinals of a World Championship Series tournament in Spain. Canada jumped Japan 40-5 in a quarterfinal. The Canadians meet the U.S. in tomorrow's semifinal. Jalen Williams and A.J. Mitchell won't play for the Oklahoma City Thunder in tonight's Game 7 of the NBA Western Conference Final against the San Antonio Spurs because of injuries. The winner meets the New York Knicks for the NBA Championship. And Marina Mabry scored 18 points, and Kiki Rice had 17 for the Toronto Tempo in a 93-72 win over the visiting Seattle Storm in the WNBA. From the Canadian Press, I'm Dom Mitchell.
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0: 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You're listening to The Sport Market, the stock market of sport. Here's your host, Tom Mayenecht.
11: And we call this show The Sport Market because it is exactly that. It's the stock market of sport. There's bulls and bears. There's ups and downs. There's hot times, colder times, uphill battles, all kinds of opportunity to scale the heights and come back stronger on the other side. Good days, bad days. And it can all change at the tip of the cap. And that's what's happened to the Montreal Canadiens, who 10 days ago were in such a bullish position, well ahead of schedule. And they still are that in terms of making the conference finals, making the so-called final four of the NHL Stanley Cup playoffs. But they've gone from a team that didn't lose consecutive games for the first 6 weeks of the postseason to one that lost four straight at the hands of the Carolina Hurricanes. And a team that saw its 1-0 6-2 win evaporate with two overtime wins by the Hurricanes and two blowouts, games 4 and 5. And that means the bull market is now all the Carolina Hurricanes as they take on the Vegas Golden Knights. And you talk about being bullish on a team, you can't deny Vegas's track record. In its first 9 years, this is going to be their third Stanley Cup final. They've won one cup, looking for number two. I personally think it's going to be a tough challenge. I think Logan Stankoven of Kamloops and the Carolina Hurricanes will be the prohibitive favorites and will come away with their first Stanley Cup in 20 plus years. Tom Mayenecht, along with Zach Clark in the producer's chair, Aziz Rajwani in studio. We're going to take a look at the headlines in Sun Sports in just a couple of moments, but we're going to begin this hour with a very special tribute to a very special community event. We're talking Mikey's Run in Burnaby Central Valley, all with the nerve center being Fit First Burnaby. We've got the event coming tomorrow. It's second annual, going from 500 to 800 entries. There's still a few left. City of Burnaby extended the permit, expanded it because of demand, and you can head down or go online, Fit First Burnaby, for ways in which you can do what's more than just a run and several versions of the run. It is about breaking the silence around mental health and ensuring people are talking to loved ones, colleagues, and associates, and just sharing any concerns they might have on the mental health side of things, which is the modus operandi of heads up guys. And we're so happy to have on board, as we did last year on the eve of the event, John Ogrodnichuk of Heads Up Guys, based at UBC. And John, I'll tell you, nobody would be happier than you about the expanded interest and essentially participation level that we're going to see tomorrow, anchored at Fit First Burnaby at the Christine Sinclair Community Center, in one of the best sport hubs in the country.
12: Well, morning, Tom, or afternoon now. You're absolutely right. I'm actually just vibrating with excitement for tomorrow. It's hard to really overstate just how important an event like Mikey's Run is to, you know, start creating conversation, very important conversations, breaking that silence, like the, you know, the slogan for Mikey's Run is breaking the silence one step at a time, and helping people live healthier and happier lives. There's far too many people, men in particular, that suffer in silence, and for many the consequence of that is very tragic. And we need to do something to change that. And that's what Mikey's Run does.
11: John, the issue has been front row center in terms of the business of sport, in particular the business of hockey this past week, with the news that Claude Lemieux, formerly the Montreal Canadiens, did commit suicide earlier this week. And he did so 2 days after raising the torch at the Bell Center. And, you know, nobody's going to suggest that conversations would have prevented that from happening, but it certainly would have increased the odds of intervention. Is that part of the mantra of Heads Up Guys, that you try to get the conversations going, the expressions of concern, and then you get the right direction going simply from talking about what you're feeling and what you're doing?
12: 100% conversations, you know, that it might sound overly simplistic, but conversations is where lives begin to be saved. Because when somebody's struggling with something like depression, anxiety, they often feel like they're the only ones going through it. It's a terribly isolating experience. They may want help. They may desperately want it. But they sometimes don't know where to turn for help. And very often, especially for men, they're afraid to ask for that help because of the fear of how they might be perceived, fear of how people may respond to that request for help. And so they just keep it in and try to tough it out. And for many, you know, they end up losing that battle. And, you know, from the commentary that I've heard about Claude Lemieux, is that so many people say, you know, we had no idea. And you just think about that image of him when he was holding up the torch in the Bell Center, so many people around him showing love and respect and appreciation, and just knowing that if he could have just shared what he was going with one person, just maybe that would have changed the course of what we know now is history, because he has now sadly taken his life.
11: We're talking to John Ogrodnichuk of Heads Up Guys, and that is the mantra of Heads Up Guys. The monies raised at Mikey's Run tomorrow, May 31st, will go to you and the program. And essentially, that is what you're doing, is trying to encourage much more openness in terms of people breaking that silence and having the conversation that gets them moving in the right direction.
12: That's right. And, you know, a very important conversation. It's, you know, we want conversations amongst, you know, family members and friends. But, you know, when things are really tough and it goes beyond the bounds of what a personal conversation, a personal relationship can do for a person, that's when professional help comes in. That's a different type of conversation, seeking therapy. And Mikey's Run is not only supporting Heads Up Guys and the work that we're doing, but they're also supporting another local foundation who's doing incredible work, and that's the Worth Foundation. And what they do is that they help people access therapy. And I can't state how incredibly important that is. You know, in my own psychotherapy practice, and it's all men, it's not by design, but more and more men are reaching out for help. And without exaggeration, at some point during therapy, every single guy says, "Oh my God, I wish I would have done this so much sooner. It's changed my life."
11: John, we wish you and the Fit First Burnaby team, the Heads Up Guys team, the Worth Foundation team, all of the best at Mikey's Run 2.0 tomorrow. A few race event packets are still available at Fit First Burnaby. You can get online for more information, but we commend you and all the great work that Heads Up Guys is doing, and congratulate Fit First Burnaby and all of its stakeholders and all of its clients and customers and members of the Fit First family for supporting such a great cause and paying tribute to Mikey this way.
12: Well, you know, Tom, it's, you know, I'm immensely grateful, and I know I'm sharing the sentiment from everyone at Worth, Heads Up Guys, Mikey's Run. That's such a wonderful event, and you being able to shine a spotlight not only on the event, but why it's taking place, why we're all in this together, is so important. So thank you very much for doing that.
11: John, thank you, and congratulations right back at you.
12: Okay, thanks, buddy.
11: He is John Ogrodnichuk of Heads Up Guys. Check it out. Fit First Burnaby at the Christine Sinclair Community Center is the hotspot today. 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If you haven't registered yet, you've still got an opportunity to be able to support. And if you can't run or walk tomorrow, you can still support the cause. Let's check out the headlines in this morning's Sun Sports.
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11: Aziz Rajwani joins us here on the Sport Market, as he always does, checking out the headlines in Sun Sports, including the Vancouver Golden Eyes and some concerns that they have on PWHL expansion going forward.
14: Go back to a few buy and sells ago, quite a few, but you said, you know, will the Vancouver Golden Eyes win the Walter Cup before the Canucks win the Stanley Cup? And I said yes. I think most of us did yes, because there's a smaller number of teams that's now expanding, obviously. But the Golden Eyes have done something that the Canucks haven't been able to do over 50 years. They're going to have the number one draft pick in their second year. So they've done something that the Canucks still, something that has still evaded the Canucks. But obviously, you know, they benefited from being an expansion team last year. Now all of a sudden they have a good roster, and they may lose some of those people, but they'll also be getting the number one pick. And that's just the nature of expansion, is that the new expansion teams allowed to poach a few of your players. So obviously it should be a concern, but it's something that they'll have to think through thoughtfully and decide who they really want to keep and protect. And I think as the expansion occurs, though, the entire league benefits. There's obviously some concern many would express that is a talent pool being diluted by expanding so quickly, but I think greater exposure, women's hockey, I think is better.
11: We, of course, encourage you to pick up a copy of the hard copy of the newspaper today, or get online at VancouverSun.com for that great update on the Vancouver Golden Eyes and their plans for the future. Stu Cowan of Post Media has a terrific column, a very heartfelt column, paying tribute to four-time Stanley Cup winner Claude Lemieux, who we just talked about. It's a remarkably sad, tragic story, especially just given where he was last Monday night and passing away before the end of the week.
14: So when I saw the NHL press release in my email, et cetera, whatever, and I thought, what? I just saw him the other night. What happened? So naturally you think there's a car accident or something happened, or he had a heart attack or something of that sort. But unfortunately, you know, it took me to a site, TMZ, I think, that said it speculated that he may have committed suicide. And that's extremely sad. But it's also, we talked about Heads Up. The one thing I haven't seen, even in this Stu Cowan article or any other article, but I haven't read everything. Let me point that out, and I haven't listened to everything. But I haven't heard about any connection to concussions, fighting, anything like that. Head injuries, and they can occur to anyone. Professional players, one, they have psychologists and psychologists, psychotherapists, whatever you want to call them, even psychiatrists there to help players when they go through these difficulties. But post-retirement, your employer has an obligation to also provide the NHLPA, Major League Baseball. They should be bargaining to make sure that their athletes have mental health and health care post-playing.
11: And preemptive treatment, yeah, if at all possible.
14: Exactly.
11: Again, and not waiting until it's too late.
14: That also has to happen with even high school age children, that they should know that if they need help, the help is available. Your coach, your mentor, there's always someone at the team if you're going through any difficulty that can help you. There's always someone at the school, and they are at schools, that can help you. And that needs to be done.
11: Of course, Patrick Johnson, a very important piece as well, pointing out in the extension of Jesse Marsh as a head coach of the Canadian national men's team, which will be featured here in Vancouver during the FIFA 2026 World Cup, that Greg Kerfoot, lead owner of the Whitecaps, part of the funding of that extension. It might not happen without his support, Saputo family and others involved as well. But again, a feather in the cap for Greg Kerfoot, because there's a lot of optimism around where Jesse Marsh could potentially lead this team.
14: Definitely a builder of Vancouver soccer, BC soccer, and Canadian soccer. But first, when I read that story, I thought, oh, there's finally a picture of Jeff Kerfoot. But no, it's a picture of Marsh. Because I thought, oh.
11: You're combining Greg Kerfoot and Jeff Mallett for Jeff Kerfoot, but that's okay. Yeah. We'll let you get away with it. He is Aziz Rajwani. Yeah. All kinds of other great storylines in the pages of Sun Sports and online at VancouverSun.com, including our full meal deal, Bulls and Bears. We go back 32 years in Canucks history for a milestone moment next with the one and only Joey Kenward, host of Canucks Connected. That's next right here as we continue to rate and debate the Bulls and Bears of sport business on the Sport Market.
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20: The boys, and here's a chance. Leach with the crossbar. Two Canucks are away. Three of them. The pass. Score! The Vancouver Canucks hear the puck off their crossbar behind the frame. This
2: time.
11: Bob Cole on the call, one of the milestone moments in the 50-plus years history of the NHL's Vancouver Canucks. Greg Adams, overtime. And, of course, we've also heard the Jim Robson call. It is a special moment in Canucks history. It's certainly something that a lot of Canucks alumni will be reflecting on, including Kirk McLean, of course, who had a club record-breaking performance in goal throughout those Stanley Cup playoffs, right to Game 7 of the NHL Stanley Cup Final. And Joey, it doesn't get old. Every time this special milestone is marked, there's goosebumps. Certainly, one of these days, there's going to be a Stanley Cup winning goal that'll be just as big a part of the Canucks' history.
21: Yeah, and you know, I know there's a lot of people that are listening and recall that moment, which is now officially this weekend, 32 years ago. Boy, is time flying by. But for people that were around in 1994 and that magical playoff run the Vancouver Canucks had, that call from Bob Cole will make it sound like it was just a week or so ago. One of the great moments in the history of one of the best ever players to come out of the Kootenay region of British Columbia, Greg Adams, who had the double overtime winning goal a few weeks prior to that against Toronto to lift the Canucks into the Stanley Cup, wound up getting that overtime winning goal inside the final minute of the first OT period at Madison Square Garden to give the Canucks their first ever victory in a Stanley Cup final. And Kirk McLean, who wasn't beat that much, only twice that night, did shot from Brian Leetch in overtime, did get past the Canucks' number one netminder, but it rang off the crossbar. You could hear it all the way from New York to Vancouver, and then eventually a great setup, Pavel Bure up the left wing to Cliff Ronning, setting up Adams for a one-timer to blow it by Mike Richter. It was a great moment to start a great time in Canucks history when their first ever victory in the Stanley Cup finale. Of course, it didn't finish off the way Canucks fans would have wanted, but it certainly is one of those, as you said, a great way to say it, Tom, a milestone moment in the 50-plus years of Canucks hockey in Vancouver. And this Monday is the annual Canucks Alumni Charity Golf Tournament. It's, again, at UBC, and there'll be close to 50 former Canucks players spanning all different generations on hand to reminisce about moments like that and others in the history of the franchise.
11: And, you know, it's just marvelous to think back at the several milestone moments that Greg Adams had during that Stanley Cup run. Of course, we just heard Bob Cole calling one of them. Jim Robson, one of the play-by-play calls where he's so self-critical of it. It just shows you how modest Jim Robson is. And I go that way simply because this will be the first Canucks alumni event not to have Jim Robson in attendance. His passing earlier this year certainly leaves a big hole for the Canucks and their alumni. And I'm sure a lot of people will not only be celebrating Greg Adams' accomplishments and his contributions, but the lifetime that Jim Robson gave to the Vancouver Canucks as arguably the best play-by-play broadcaster in the franchise's history.
21: Yeah, you nailed it, Tom. And Jim will be one of a handful of people that we'll pay tribute to at the Canucks Alumni Charity Golf Classic on Monday morning. They're going to start it off with a pre-tournament breakfast brunch, if you will. There's going to be a lot of money raised for the Vancouver Canucks Alumni Scholarship Foundation and other charities that the alumni is connected with, not only here in the Lower Mainland, but across the province of British Columbia. But we are going to take time to pay tribute to three of the great real hockey legends here in the Lower Mainland and the province who have passed us here in just the last number of months. Jim Robson, of course, being one of them, the BC Hockey Hall of Famer,

0: tribute. Even if he wasn't a member of the Canucks family, he's a strong member of the Canucks alumni family and a real character in the BC hockey history books, Ernie Punch McLean, who just passed away a couple of weeks ago. We're going to pay tribute to Punch as well. So, and it's well-deserved for all three of those individuals. They're all people that people, when they think about great stories of Vancouver and BC hockey history, all of them have their fingerprints on it in some way, shape, or form. So it's going to be a very special, emotional start to the Canucks Alumni Golf Classic, but a well-deserving tribute for all three of those individuals to help kickstart what's always a fun day out on the golf course.
1: We were hoping to talk about having a Canadian team still standing in the Stanley Cup playoffs. That is not the case, courtesy of a digital performance by the Carolina Hurricanes at the Lenovo Center in Raleigh, North Carolina. But there also is plenty to talk about on the Canadian men's national team front. Very yes. significant announcement on a couple of fronts, the current roster and an extension with Jesse Marsh that Greg Kerfoot is a part of making happen.
0: Well, and let's be honest, this is a hockey crazy country, and if we had a Canadian team in the final into the month of June, all eyes would have been on the Habs, but they faced a pretty formidable opponent who you've got to think led by Campbell River BC's own Rod Brind'Amour. The Carolina Hurricanes, I think, would be the favorites going into the upcoming Cup final against the Vegas Golden Knights. But having said all of that, in the month of June and July, all eyes on the Canadian sports world will be on the beautiful game. And that's, of course, for the first time ever, this country helping co-host a World Cup. We're getting that much closer. The roster unveiled this past week. Jesse Marsh earlier this week being given an extension to be in charge of the national team program. And obviously, as you mentioned it, the three MLS clubs that call Canada home had a say with Soccer Canada to be able to put Marsh in charge of the program, regardless of whatever the results Canada puts up this coming tournament. So I'm really, really fired up for the World Cup, Tom. I know you are, and I think with the announcement not only of Canada's team, but all of the countries that have in their own unique national patriotic way have been releasing their team's rosters, it's just got the juices flowing that much more. And the days are going to tick off the calendar quite quickly now as we roll into the month of June before the tournament kicks off. And I think there's a lot of people, there's soccer fans that know how big this event is, but general sports fans who have never seen a World Cup up close and in person other than watching it on television, I think they're really going to get a sense of how huge this global spectacle is when it comes into our own backyard later this month.
1: Joey, we love having you on the show. Thanks so much for doing this, and have all kinds of meaningful fun and celebration of the Canucks and those who have made the Canucks franchise so special over the years, including those special tributes that you spoke to. I know it's going to be a pretty special alumni golf tournament on Monday.
0: Thanks very much. And Sportsnet 650 will be there broadcasting live on location. We're a fantastic partner of the Vancouver Canucks alumni family. Tom, I know you and your show do a great job weekly helping promote the Canucks alumni organization. So, yeah, really looking forward to it. And hopefully we raise a lot of money for such worthwhile charities and causes that the alumni has done such a great job of doing over the last number of decades.
1: Enjoy the weekend, Joey. Thanks for this, as always.
0: Thanks, Tom.
1: He is the one and only Joey Kenward of Canucks Connected on Sportsnet 650, one of the real great guys in the business, and we're so happy to have the privilege of having him on weekly here, as we are with Steve Ewan of The Province and theprovince.com. He's next right here in our closing stretch on the sport market with some closing bell commentary thoughts from Zach Clark, not only producer of the sport market, but host of Prospect Central here on Sportsnet Radio. That and a lot more still to come as we continue to rate and debate the bulls and bears of sport business.
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1: I still am not panicked about anything going on with Malhotra. One of the things I think that's going on in Vancouver is they have a lot happening. They have some positions to fill, some business to do, and I think that has affected some of these decisions, not in terms of them happening, but the timelines of it.
2: And those timelines will continue to be under real scrutiny going into the week ahead and approaching the NHL draft and the rest of the summer offseason that is facing the new-look Vancouver Canucks in terms of a new-look front office of Henrik and Daniel Sedin, Ryan Johnson as general manager, and potentially Manny Malhotra as the new head coach of the franchise, given the Adam Foote vacancy that was created just a couple of weeks ago. Someone, of course, who is up to date with all things Canucks and all things Vancouver and BC sports is the one and only Steve Ewan of The Province and theprovince.com. Someone who we're fortunate enough to have as regular contributor to The Sport Market here on the Sportsnet Radio Network and the Sport Market Radio Network. Steve, let's just talk there for a moment. Joey Kenward of Canucks Connected was on board the show just a few moments ago. And Monday is the Canucks Alumni Golf Tournament. And there's several leading members of the Canucks family and the larger BC hockey family who passed away and left us earlier this year, who will all have tribute paid to them, including, of course, Jim Robson. It's a pretty special opportunity for this franchise to tell the story of the people who've helped build it over the years.
3: And yes, and I think it's one of the things that this franchise actually does well is tell stories and pay tribute. So I think they will have that nailed down perfectly. And it's, again, it's been a hard year in a lot of ways, but especially with John Garrett and Jim Robson leaving us.
2: You know, I get so much feedback, including from alumni members who also were with other teams, that the Canucks alumni is the best alumni that they've ever been part of. And I do think that it's important to give credit where credit's due. I mean, obviously, I'm biased because I believe so much in sport history, heritage, and culture. You're fortunate enough to, you know, have a relationship with the BC Sports Hall of Fame as its chair. You can't build without telling stories of the people who brought you to where you're at.
3: I think it's hugely important. And you know, I do think you don't know where you're going if you don't know where you've been. And you do hear those stories. That's one of the good stories coming out of the franchise is that the alumni is very close, and the alumni makes a point of connecting. And I you know, much like you, I've talked to guys that are alumni of multiple teams, and they tend to talk up what's going on here. So that's one of the pluses the franchise has going for it.
2: We're talking to Steve Ewan of The Province and theprovince.com. Earlier in our national hours, we talked about the Sport Market podium funded by Alpine Credit, the top sport business stories of the week, and certainly one of the top Canadian stories, new CFL television deal between the Three Down League and Bell Media. TSN, of course, in its familiar position, but now DAZN being part of 21 consecutive Saturday nights, and something that's easy to dismiss, but I certainly don't, a new relationship with YouTube, giving the CFL even more reach. Your thoughts of the new television deal and its impact on the BC Lions, of course, who are one of the 9 member clubs that'll benefit from this 6-year extension.
3: As a cranky 56-year-old guy that likes to yell, you know, stand in my front yard and yell.
2: You don't like the subscription.
3: I don't. But I'd like to preface that by saying it's not for me. It's for the 20-year-old guy that they haven't gotten yet.
2: Absolutely.
3: I think that's where the aim is. And I think all us old grumpy guys need to realize that is that they're trying to create new fans and trying to connect with new fans and trying to find different platforms. I applaud them for it. I applaud them for the money they're bringing in. I applaud them for trying things. I don't like the new rules, but I understand them. I understand, you know, I understand the why. That is not for me. It weren't for guys like me or women, you know, women of our generation, right? I think the league is trying to go forward, and I think that's the way we all need to look at it. It's 21 games, I'm not great with streaming. I'm not a huge streaming guy, but a lot of people are, and I think they're trying to grab them. There's a generation that doesn't have or isn't as locked into traditional cable as guys like you and I are.
2: Yeah, there's no question.
3: Guys like me, I'm your Tom Maddox. You're probably very very tech savvy.
2: Hey, listen, let's set a couple of things straight. I'm learning every day on the tech savvy front how non-tech savvy I am. But the fact of the matter is, it's the future. And you said it all in terms of the fact that the traditional baseline deal is dedicated to the baby boomers like you and I. But the DAZN package and the YouTube package is 18 to 34, is the next generation of CFL fans. And first of all, $500 million is nothing to sneeze at, going from $50 to $84 million a year. Everybody who's complaining about subscription, I know deep in their hearts, cares about the sustainability and the growth of the CFL. And this deal goes a long way to securing that, in my view.
3: If you want to get to 10 teams, and that's the next logical step, you need to do things like this. You need to progress. And I'm old enough and cranky enough to remember when, you know, the phone at the house was locked on the wall and you had to go chase it down. And I remember, you know,
2: a real landline,
3: you know. Yes, yeah. When you had to change the TV channel, you had to get up and, you know, play with the TV, right? So things change. We don't like change, but this is good for the league. It's not great for guys like me, but it's good for the league.
2: Hey, just a quick shout-out. We mentioned this earlier in the show, but the BC Lions, again, walk the walk, talk the talk as to why you and I both believe that they're second to none in terms of social media here, especially on a pound-for-pound basis here in the local marketplace. And they did it again. Matt Baker, Lovemaker, and the entire team involved in the social side with the BC Lions, and essentially inspired to do what they do by Dwayne Vianneau, the president, and George Chaika, vice president of business operations. The John Gruden thing on social this week was absolutely spectacular.
3: Yes, I they are particularly for the, I mean, in this market, but I think in Canada, that social media team is kind of next level. I think that's, they are, you know, they are the benchmark, and they've, it gets back to getting that 18 to 34 demographic, you know, reaching out and finding those guys and finding ways to connect with them. And I think there's a lot of teams and a lot of sports across this country that could sit down and take a lesson from what they're doing with their Instagram and their X and the various other social media platforms.
2: We've only got a few seconds here, about 60 seconds, but I wanted to ask you your impressions of Greg Kerfoot, who's done this quietly over the years with various Canada soccer programs, making donations, helping to finance the contract extension of head coach Jesse Marsh of the Canadian national men's team. A pretty significant contribution to Canadian soccer, and also, you know, just as a symbolic gesture, a hope that the conversation is still about how can everything that he's invested in the Vancouver Whitecaps to date wind up serving the community best going forward under a new ownership structure?
3: I think you have to, again, applaud him for what he's done for Jesse Marsh and what he did. You know, he really pushed the women's program to go to another level and has been a great supporter of soccer. I'd like to see that Whitecap story. I'm disappointed that it's got to this, that the various stakeholders weren't able to get it further along. I'm still concerned that it's not done and it still feel like it's in jeopardy of leaving. But I don't think you can ever question Greg Kerfoot's belief in soccer in this country. I hope that he's still involved in a year's time or 2 years time or 3 years time. I think he's done a lot for the game, and I hope that the various parties involved find ways to keep guys like him still involved.
2: Men's soccer and women's soccer as yes. well. Absolutely.
3: $500 million. That's like Tom money, is it? That's like Mayanek money.
2: Not this Tom, not this Mayanek. That's for sure. Okay. But I'll accept it in monopoly currency.
3: Okay. Well, I'll see what I can do. I will go through my board games and see if we've got $500 million and play cash. So.
2: Community chest. Yeah, absolutely. Hey, thanks so much for doing this. As always, really appreciate it.
3: Okay. Talk soon.
2: He is Steve Yuen of The Province and TheProvince.com. Several bylines in his morning's edition of the Vancouver Sun and online at VancouverSun.com as well. And again, football fans, sports fans, take note. Wednesday, October 14th to Sunday, October 18th, I'll tell you where you need to be. You need to be on your way to the Mile High City in Denver. Thursday night football, primetime Seattle versus Denver. Saturday afternoon, college football, Colorado versus Utah in Boulder. 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Mention the Sport Market, THE Sport Market, for special business, special benefits and opportunities, but get yourself on that trip. There's already 10 people who've signed up. More are on their way. It's going to be a special early season game in the National Football League. Next up, it's our closing bell commentary.
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8: Off to Lindy Waters, gets it back, scores the end one layup. He'd make the free throw. The Spurs win the game. This means we're headed back to Oklahoma City for Game 7 with a trip to the finals on the line against the New York Knicks. Your final in this one, 118-91.
2: And it sets up a tremendous opportunity for the NBA, who's had a few more 7-game series than the NHL had. NHL, of course, had, I think, 3 of them, if I'm not mistaken, including 2 by the Montreal Canadiens. And the fact that the Habs did those 2 7-game series is one of the reasons why they're not going any further. Carolina Hurricanes, though, it was more than just having more energy in the tank. They were digital. They were all over Montreal. And they set up a showdown against the Vegas Golden Knights. The Vegas Golden Knights' 3rd trip in 9 years to the Stanley Cup final. They've already won a cup, and they're looking for their cup number 2. I would have to say that the Carolina Hurricanes, Rob Brind'Amour, are going to be a real tough nut to crack in this Stanley Cup final. Thinking it could be as little as 5 games, but it also could go the other way. If Mitch Marner continues to do what he's done And the fact that he is a Conn Smythe Trophy candidate as MVP during the playoffs, Stanley Cup playoffs, is just such an incredible narrative going into the Stanley Cup final. OKC Thunder against the San Antonio Spurs, a game seven, and it'll set the stage for the New York Knicks' first opportunity to play in the NBA Finals since 1999. And that was gold on the Sport Market podium funded by Alpine Credits this week. Silver, the Canadian Grand Prix, 360,000 people in Montreal, even though 2 weeks ahead of its normal schedule. It winds up being the, and has been for the past 18 to 20 years, the number one sport tourism event in Canada. PWHL disclosing its players' salaries, showing that of the 194 players, only 10 players are making $100K. Two-thirds are making less than $60,000 a year. A lot of work still to be done there, but they're moving in the right track. And the investment is step one, and then building the salaries over time is step number two. The CFL television deal, it's a biggie, and I do think it's a biggie because it is targeted. The subscription isn't for everybody, but it's for people who aren't there yet, and they're going to work hard to try to get them on board. As per the Sport Market pitch presented by Chambers Plan Employee Benefits, the key is do it, transition it. Make sure you're offering benefits. If you're a season ticket holder, you potentially get a discount or complimentary subscription. Do all those kinds of things, especially in the building years, and you'll be in the right direction. Zach Clark, in the producer's chair, your closing bell commentary.
5: Well, I want to highlight some smart general manager moves made by Eric Tulsky and why I want to pitch to the Canucks to really try and take this analytics-based approach that we're starting to see more and more in the NHL. You look at some of the trades that at the time were clowned, and you look at how they've turned over Carolina. Remember the Rantanen debacle? Oh, they traded for a guy who didn't even want to be there. You had to flip him for a prospect and picks 10 days later. Boom, that prospect's one of the leading scorers in the Stanley Cup playoffs with a team in the finals. The Keandre Miller trade, an even better example. A guy who was overpaid. A guy who didn't play very well in New York, but the Hurricanes said, yeah, you know what, we're going to pay a first for him because we know what he can be. He has been a staple of their elite shutdown defensive core. I just want to say, analytics, it's the way of the future. You know, it's not the only thing you should be basing all of your general manager tools on, but we've heard the Canucks have not previously been a very analytics heavy organization. I'd like to see that change made, and I think the proof is in the pudding.
2: He's Zach Clark. I'm Tom Manett. We're both happy to have had you along for the ride. We'll leave you with this thought. We had John Ogrodnichuk on the show from Heads Up Guys earlier talking about how important it is to break the silence in mental health and to make sure you're talking to your family, your friends, your associates, your colleagues, especially if you're not feeling on the top of your game. That's the whole purpose of Mikey's run tomorrow at Fit First Burnaby at the Christine Sinclair Community Center to raise funds for Heads Up Guys and the Wirth Foundation, which is also doing great work in pairing people with counseling support. It's all about having the conversation and being open enough to do so. That's the tribute that we're making to Mikey in Mikey's Run 2.0. Again, check things out at the Christine St. Clair Community Center and at Fit First Burnaby for more information. Remember, keep on soaking it in, keep on learning, because it's amazing how much you need to know before you realize how little you know.
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0: From the National Newsroom of the Canadian Press, I'm Don Mitchell. Tonight, many stakeholders in the country's entertainment industry will celebrate excellence in Canadian film, English language television, and digital media. During tonight's Canadian Screen Awards, a hit hockey romance and a groundbreaking Inuk comedy are facing off for top honors.
1: The comedy series North of North leads with 20 nominations, while the drama Heated Rivalry follows closely with 18. Despite the competition, North of North co-creator Stacey Agluk says both teams are celebrating each other's success. And both shows are global hits, too, with the comedy cracking Netflix's top 10 in 27 countries with a perfect Rotten Tomatoes score, while the book-based drama secured awards this year from Peabody and GLAAD. The event tonight will cover directing, writing, and supporting roles, while the major categories are set to air Sunday on CBC, CTV, and Global, hosted by Andrew Fung. Rob Westgate, The Canadian Press.
0: Overseas, the head of the World Health Organization visited Eastern Congo today, the epicenter of a rare Ebola outbreak that is spreading rapidly. WHO Director General Tedros Adhanom Ghebreyesus called for greater international support against the Ebola outbreak in Central Africa. ABC's Chuck Sievertson has details.
2: At the center of the outbreak, the Democratic Republic of Congo, with the most cases and deaths, the virus spreading, government spokesman Patrick Muyaya.
3: The first priority we have is to take care of those who are in frontline, especially doctor and all the technical team. They are working with them, and we are providing all the material they need so they can be well protected.
2: He says the basics to prevent spread are taking temperatures and washing hands a lot.
0: The current outbreak in Congo has 906 suspected cases and 223 deaths. Closer to home, one of five candidates is expected to emerge tonight as the new leader of the BC Conservative Party. Ballots were sent out earlier this month, and about 42,000 members had until yesterday to rank their candidates in a preferred vote. Today's decision comes 6 months after former leader John Rustat resigned on December 4th. Under Rustat's leadership, the party emerged from obscurity to come within 30,000 votes of winning the 2024 provincial election. And finally, U.S. Defense Secretary Pete Hegseth toned down his warnings about China, but did mention the East Asian nation during a visit with Indo-Pacific allies today. Speaking to a group of world leaders, diplomats, and top security officials at the Shangri-La Defense Conference in Singapore, Hegseth reassured partners that China won't be allowed to dominate the region.
4: When we look across the region today, there is rightful alarm regarding China's historic military buildup and the expansion of its military activities in the region and beyond. We share a clear-eyed assessment of that security environment.
0: Hegseth also fielded some questions on talks between the U.S. and Iran to end hostilities in the Middle East. He appeared skeptical of U.S. leverage, insisting the Iranians have shown how easy it is for them to close the Strait of Hormuz and seemingly be able to withstand a lot more pain than the U.S. This is the Canadian Press. In sports, Canada will play for the bronze medal at the Men's World Hockey Championship in Zurich after a 4-2 semifinal loss to Finland. Canada led 2-1 after the first period, but the Finns countered with three unanswered goals in the second. The Finns will play host Switzerland for the gold. Canada's Victoria Mboko fell in three sets to Madison Keys of the United States in a third-round women's singles match at the French Open. Meanwhile, Canada's women's rugby sevens team is into the semifinals of a World Championship Series tournament in Spain. Canada Japan 40-5 in a quarterfinal. The Canadians meet the U.S. in tomorrow's semifinal. Jalen Williams and A.J. Mitchell won't play for the Oklahoma City Thunder in tonight's Game 7 of the NBA Western Conference Final against the San Antonio Spurs because of injuries. The winner meets the New York Knicks for the NBA Championship. And Marina Mabry scored 18 points, and Kiki Rice had 17 for the Toronto Tempo in a 93-72 win over the visiting Seattle Storm in the WNBA. From the Canadian Press, I'm Don Mitchell.
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9: We're almost there with the Stanley Cup Final and the NBA Finals set. It is the ultimate two series in these two North American professional sports leagues that for the last decade and more have been going shoulder to shoulder with their playoffs. All kinds of cross-marketing, great for sports bars and restaurants because especially in the early rounds, you got a couple of basketball games on over here, a couple of hockey games on over there. Tom Manek, along with Ken Richardson of Pastime Sports and Games. Ken is the co-host, co-founder, and the principal of Pastime Sports and Games. Ken, we've said it once, we'll say it 100 times. This is the most important couple of weeks for the two leagues because it's their absolute showcases, the Stanley Cup Final and the NBA Finals.
10: Yeah, it certainly is, and this year being so special, you know, they'll just be wrapping that up, and the FIFA World Cup will be getting close to the big game. So you know, there's really no stopping this time of year.
9: Let's get right into it on that front. We're going to finish the hour strong with Tony Giese of Heritage Auctions, a regular contributor to Pastime Radio with his Hammer Price feature. And he's talking Pelé trading cards, not a lot of them, because back in the day you treated those cards very differently when it came to autographs. And of course, other Pelé artifacts. Doesn't get old, one of the greatest players of all time.
10: Yeah, we've really seen the values of his cards escalate, even before he passed. His more modern cards where you could get a on-card autograph out of a pack that done by the manufacturer, you know, we really saw interest in those growing quite a bit.
9: At the bottom of the hour, we're going to be joined by Billy Cilio, product manager at Upper Deck, to talk Upper Deck Extended. And we'll have to ask him about how consciously do the product managers at Upper Deck plan for Upper Deck Series 1, Upper Deck Series 2, and Upper Deck Extended. How much of that planning is sort of all three together? How much consideration is given to cards that might be in more than one set? Because it really is, in a lot of ways, Series 3.
10: Yes, I would agree with that. And after a few years now, we're really starting to see the extended settle in. Last year's was gangbusters with a really special Ovechkin card, and they upped the ante this year. And the interest in this year's extended well exceeds any previous year that we've, handled the product.
9: Tony Giese, segment 4. Billy Cilio, segment 3. Segment 2, just around the corner. Fabio Del Rio of Grade X Media. And a bit of a blockbuster, Ken, news that PSA is going to be, at least for the next 4 months, shutting down some of its economy services, 3 categories of service, to help deal with a backlog that's gone from 5 million to 10 million cards. I mean, it's just unbelievable, and the impact will be significant, won't it?
10: It's staggering how many cards are in that backlog. They've really been able to ramp up the number of cards that they're able to handle, but we haven't seen the first time we've ever saw it was early during the COVID days, where there's so many people were sending in trading cards. It just totally locked up the whole system. You know, they handle so many cards that they have their own zip code in California there.
9: What would you tell a collector, especially maybe new to the hobby, be a little bit more selective with what you grade, not only from a cost point of view, but also from a handling point of view? You're not going to get any rookie cards back anytime soon.
10: No, there's going to be a long wait, but, you know, people like to collect how they like to collect. Some people will buy a box of cards, open the box of cards, and, you know, pick up some top loaders or maybe some one-touches at the local card shop to store their cards. And other people just simply like the holder with the labels by a specific brand. And that's what they choose, how they want to store their cards. And, you know, every different grading company has a different slab or holder they put the card in. And some people like PSA is the best because they're a little bit thinner. Some people like PSA the best because they often have the best return on investment. And same goes whether it's Beckett, TAG, CGC, so many of the different graders out there. But everybody collects for in a different way for a different reason. And, you know, the fact that PSA has such a backlog is just mind-blowing to me, given the number of cards that they're grading every month.
9: We'll get into that with Fabio Del Rio of GradeX Media just around the corner here. But before we do so, Ken, obviously demand for Canadian national team jerseys for the World Cup 2026 in Vancouver and Toronto and 14 other cities in Mexico and the United States. There'll be tremendous, tremendous demand for weeks on end. What other countries are you getting asked a lot about at retail at Pastime Sports and Games?
10: We're really seeing the traditional successful teams, whether it's European or South American, you know, your Brazils, England, all your traditional soccer or football markets, those are the ones that are starting to scratch the surface a little bit here right now. But I think in a couple of weeks, you're going to see it explode across the board and not just the host cities or host countries, but right across the board.
9: Tom A. and Ken Richardson, we're both happy to have you along for the ride. That ride will include Fabio Del Rio of GradeX talking about just how important grading has become and the resultant backlog facing PSA. Billy Cilio talking skinny about Upper Deck Extended. And then Tony Giese on the Great Pelé. That and a lot more to come this hour as we talk all things collectible, trading cards, authentic apparel, signed memorabilia, and more. 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
9: One of the big movers and shakers in the hobby is Fabio Del Rio of Great X Media, regular contributor to Pastime Radio, the collectible show. And Fabio, I'll tell you, all kinds of tongue wagging in the hobby, given the big news from a grading point of view, that PSA suspending four levels of service for at least 4 months to go from a backlog of 10 million to 5 million cards. That is how big grading has become. And this is really just, hey, a reset. What are the implications in your eyes?
16: They're massive. PSA has clearly become the leader in the industry with the number of units that they grade, the resale value for their cards. And it's been basically since the pandemic that they took over the grading market. And, you know, we saw a similar backlog during the pandemic in 2021. And since that time, PSA invested heavily into their infrastructure for receiving, grading, shipping, all of it. And it's remarkable, the number of units, the interest that there is in professional grading. And it's a big one. I have to say, some insiders saw it coming, and I can't even imagine what their receiving department looks like these days.
9: What do you think this means to new entries into the hobby? People who have only recently started to collect might not have the sort of hardcore perspective that some of the veterans have. What do you think this means to them, the fact that there's going to be, let's say, a bit of a waiting game to be played here?
16: Yeah, it's meaningful. You know, people that are getting into the hobby now, they're realizing that grading is a major part of the hobby. It's not just about ripping packs and trying to find those rare short printed gems. There's a whole next step to it all. And grading is very important. There's the reason for grading. It's for authenticating your cards, for preserving your cards, and for certifying them, you know, having a record of what you own. And that's especially important for rare and valuable cards. Now, I think the reason why we're in this situation with PSA is people are maybe submitting too many cards. The cards that aren't necessarily that special or rare or hard to come by. And a lot of it actually has to do with the trading card game market, the Pokemons, the Magic the Gathering, One Piece of the world. The numbers for those cards have gone crazy in the last few years. I don't have the exact percentages in front of me, but sports is second to trading card games right now in the grading world. And if you had said that a couple of years ago, we wouldn't have believed it. It's remarkable how trading card games have had such a prominent impact, especially on grading.
9: We're talking to Fabio Del Rio of Grade X Media here on Pastime Radio, the collectibles show. On your website, you do a bit of a deep dive as to what people can do, maybe being a little bit more selective in terms of which cards they submit for grading, a little bit more strategic and a little bit more purposeful, as opposed to, sending everything out for grading.
16: Yeah, it's a series that we're creating called What to Grade. And we're starting with trading cards because grading has expanded into tickets, magazines, video games. So we're starting with the big boys, trading cards. And yeah, basically the crux of the story is that, you know, grading is expensive. When you make the conversion into Canadian dollars, you're paying in the area of $30, $50, $60 per card just just for the evaluation of it. And of course, it can add all kinds of secondary market value and so on. But if you're not careful with what you send, you end up with a big bill for the grading, and it may not enhance the value of your collections. So overall in the story, we emphasize the fact that, you know, cards to be graded should be the cards that matter most to you to start. And of course, there are different types of collectors. There are the true collectors that submit cards for grading because they're holding on to them for a while. They love the player. They love the athlete. And the underlying tone of the story is we're not talking about the emotional side of it. We're talking about the monetary side. If you want to increase the value of your collection, flip the cards for a profit. And basically, now we're at a point where you don't have a choice. You do have to be much more selective, mainly because now the biggest grader is putting things on hold. And so this will likely have a dramatic impact on the other three significant graders in terms of their volume. So yeah, that's, you know, the crux of the story is that exactly, you know, grading should be saved for the key cards.
9: We're talking to Fabio Del Rio. You can check out all these deep dive perspectives at the Grade X Media website, which leads us to another important talking point for the leading grading companies on the planet. A little bit of a report card and overview available on your website.
16: Yeah, this is a feature that we're constantly updating because there are constant changes in pricing for base service levels, turnaround times, all of that. So we have a story called Comparing the Graders. And basically, we lay out the facts. We talk about how many cards these graders have graded over the years, when they started grading cards, what are their areas of expertise, because certain grading companies are preferred in certain categories. For instance, the trading card game market is heavily on PSA, but also another company called CGC. And so we break down each grading company and their strengths and weaknesses. We talk about security features and the labels, the holders, the aesthetics. We get into it pretty deep, but the idea is to have people make up their own mind. You know, here's the information laid out. What makes sense for your collecting and for your grading needs?
9: It strikes me that it also depends so much on what kind of collector you are. Grading company A might be better suited to collector B, whereas grading company B might be better suited for D, if you know what I mean. It really depends on what you need and what your collection needs most to be properly graded.
16: 100%. And I'll give you a perfect example. So there's a company called SGC, which is actually owned by Collectors Holdings, which is the parent company of PSA. But SGC is, they've kind of classified it as a boutique grader. They don't do quite the volume of the other graders, but their specialty is vintage sports cards and non-sports cards. But they are not very strong in the trading card games. So that's a perfect example where if you are a vintage collector, that's a great choice for you, especially because with PSA having the doors closed. And with PSA, they have strength in all categories. That's what's made them so strong and kind of taken over the marketplace in the last 4 or 5 years. They're strong in all categories, but you're right. This leads to an opportunity like, hey, why don't I explore some of these other grading companies? They seem to be pretty strong in this and they're still moving cards. I'm really curious how things follow through. And just for the listeners. So as I mentioned, Collectors Holdings owns PSA, they own SGC, and they also own Beckett. So that's BGS, and people might remember the name Beckett back from your Beckett magazines from back in the day. And so we are dealing with three grading companies under one big corporate umbrella. So you got to think that there's going to be an impact one way or another. But either way, maybe it gives collectors more options and gets more of the different grading slabs out on the marketplace.
9: Fabio, quickly before we let you go and get back to your busy weekend, where can our listeners go to sort of do a deeper dive on some of these perspectives that are available at your website and on your socials?
16: Yeah, so it's greatxmedia.com. On our socials, on Instagram and X is at greatxmedia. And also on our website, we have links to all of our podcasts that we're doing with fellow West Coaster James Cebulski. And the latest episode of the podcast, we specifically talk about what to grade, and or as we like to say, to grade or not to grade. That is the question.
9: Well, you give my regards to Mr. James Cebulski there. He's one of the real good guys in the business. And I can guarantee you one of the best moves you've ever made is getting him involved with your podcast. Among many good moves that you've made over the years, but that's a great one. Listen, thank you so much, Fabio. Can't wait to be able to get you back on the show again real soon.
16: Absolutely. Thanks, Tom. Really appreciate it.
9: 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Next up, Billy Cilio gives us the skinny on Upper Deck Extended. 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
9: When the games matter the most and there's the most attention on the best teams in the league, the best players in the league, that's when you get a lot of the new collections out there and at them. And it is exactly the case this week with this week's release of the week.
15: It's the release of the week. What's new in trading cards and collectibles?
9: Tom Mayenek, along with Upper Deck product manager Billy Cilio, talking Upper Deck Extended. Billy, obviously a lot of stuff happening on the ice in the two conference finals. Three teams left standing, could be two teams left standing after play on this Friday night, but it also could go the other way and literally be extended. That would be a perfect cross promotion for Extended to see the Montreal Canadiens extend.
10: I love it. That's a true Canadian right there. I love that comment. Yes. Let's extend the season with Extended.
9: There we go. Listen, I'll have my lawyers talk to your lawyers. We can arrange the commission structure. Just in general, getting to the final four.

0: maybe McKinnon just saw an open net and missed it again. I don't know. Oh, more flashbacks there for you. But but yeah, it was a surprise. We've got one of our brand managers is a huge Avalanche fan, and you know that's kind of tough for me to be an Avalanche fan as a Red Wings guy. But I thought for sure that he was going to be doing some celebrating this year.
1: Might be a little bit too early in the cycle for the Montreal Canadiens to win the Stanley Cup. This very well might not be their year, given how well the Carolina Hurricanes have been playing. But there's no question, with 9 first-round draft picks in their roster, 3 of them their own picks, and the youngest team left in the playoffs, there's got to be a great future ahead for the Habs, and certainly a very influential period in the hobby when it comes to trading cards, given how hot some of these Habs are on that market.
0: Yeah, if they can get their players paid and make smart decisions with smaller contracts, it almost reminds me, and you know, you got the NBA finals going on, or the semifinals going on right now. Reminds me of the Oklahoma City Thunder and the San Antonio Spurs, who both, you know, did an amazing job with their first round picks and have picked up other picks from other teams through trades. And you're seeing that, and people don't realize it, but they're seeing that in hockey right now too with Montreal. They did an amazing job. You know, you're sitting there going on the list like, oh, there's a first rounder, he's playing and playing well. There's another first rounder, he's playing well. And here I am as a Wings fan, just hoping our first round player, you know, plays sometime in the next 2 or 3 years.
1: We're talking to Billy Cilio of Upper Deck, and we're talking Upper Deck Extended. Define it. What's your elevator pitch if you got somebody new to the hobby and they want to know what Extended Series is all about? What do you tell them?
0: So Extended is I don't want to call it a Series 3, but it's the final piece of the puzzle for our flagship sets. You got your last group of young guns. Because we have to start the season so much earlier in production, you know, we kind of needed the third set to get some of those young guns out there. And what I really love about Extended, and, you know, we do have some really good rookies in Extended. Sometimes, first couple years, we really didn't hold anybody back, but having someone like Senecki in there is definitely an added bonus. And then you have, like, those first-round rookies that's basically your top 10, you know, rookies. Having additional chase cards in Extended has really strengthened that checklist. What's also really cool is the Four Nations base cards in there. There's going to be base cards of all the superstars that played in the Four Nations tournament. You know, we had to wait a little bit to finally get them in a flagship set, but, you know, there's base set cards for all of those players, U.S., Canada, Finland, and Sweden. So imagine all of those cards. Imagine them with all the amazing parallels, like the exclusives and the high gloss and the outburst, and including our, you know, one of one gold outburst. So that's pretty exciting. There's one thing that's really cool about Extended is there's a lot of, you know, more affordable rookie cards of guys like Matthew Schaefer. You see his young gun going for $200 to $300 right now. But there's a lot of other cool inserts and sets that we put into Extended. So maybe some defunct sets that maybe don't have a full set, but we made their cards in Extended, stuff like UD3 and others. You know, it's kind of fun to bring back. Power Play, you know, is another one that we brought back. Pros and Prospects, Rookie Reflections, Trilogy, Holographics, Synergy, just to name a few. So that's awesome. But the big deal and what we're really excited about are the debut auto tags of some of the top rookies this year, including Matthew Schaefer. So you've seen our competitors put little iron-on patches on guys' jerseys when they're in their first game, whether it's baseball or basketball or football. And that's great. That was, you know, a great innovation. But what we've done is we've kind of said, forget a little sticker. We're going to get the whole jersey.

0: And our brand team worked with the NHL and the NHLPA, did an amazing job getting this all set up. And we actually got jerseys from their debut games that they wore. And these tags are one-of-a-kind items where literally some of them, they have the date of the game on there. It's kind of funny because different teams do different things. Some of them have the little patch at the bottom that or in the back that specify exactly what it is and what game. Some of the teams don't have those, and they actually write that sort of thing on the fight strap. So some of them, it looks like it's this big white material. It's actually the fight strap that they write the information. But we work with the equipment managers, and they get us those jerseys, and they mark them correct, or they mark them and get us everything that we need. So, it's one of the biggest things that I think Upper Deck has done in a couple years is getting these debut patches. And I'm already seeing some bounties out there just for some smaller names. Some of these players want their own debut tag, auto tag. So it's something really exciting. It's going to bring a lot of value to these cards. And not only is there the auto tag, we didn't just say, okay, here's your one in a million chance of getting something cool. We also have auto jersey cards where they're numbered to the player's jersey number, and it has a jersey swatch and then their autograph. And finally, to make it even more attainable, so everyone, a lot more people can get a piece of maybe their new favorite rookie, there's just the debut jersey cards. And that has a jersey swatch, and those they're still rare. Like multiple case hits to get one of these, but something very unique, something brand new for Upper Deck and for the marketplace that we're really excited about.
1: Billy, always love having you on the show because it typically means that you're talking about one of the best and most popular collections of the year, and that's certainly the case with Upper Deck Extended. You have a terrific weekend, and we can't wait to compare notes again real soon.
0: Sounds great, and maybe next time we're talking, we'll be talking about who won that Stanley Cup.
1: There we go. He is the one and only Billy Cilio, regular contributor to Pastime Radio, the collectible show from Upper Deck in Carlsbad, California. Next up, Tony Giese on the upcoming World Cup, in particular, some real cool stuff around the iconic Pelé. He's next, right here on Pastime Radio, the collectible show.
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1: Tom Manek along with Tony Giese of Heritage Auctions. And Tony G, this shoulder season, April, May, and now into June, pretty special time for fans of hoops and hockey.
6: Yeah, there's so much going on right now. And a lot of shows, a lot of interest in sports. It's a fun time of year. And now we're getting some of these series that are getting down towards the end. And, there's a game 7 coming up with the Spurs and OKC. So that's going to be a fun one. Montreal still has a chance. So hopefully they can continue their run. A lot going on. It's a fun time of year. And, baseball's in full swing, too. So it's fun, and there's a lot going on, which we all love.
1: And there will be lots more going on over the course of the next 6 weeks. It's the FIFA 2026 World Cup. Some real fun stuff from a Heritage Auctions point of view involving none other than the great icon, Pelé.
6: Yeah, we've got some really cool Pelé-signed rookie cards coming up, which, you know, they were always so valuable. So he did not sign a lot of them because back when he was, you know, when he was more active signing, people didn't get that rookie card signed. It was too valuable to get it signed. And back then, you were quote-unquote defacing a card when you got it signed, a rookie card. And so there's very, very few of them. And he did do a couple signings toward the end of his life that I'm guessing that's where it came from. So we've got those coming up. We just took in a pretty good collection of game-used memorabilia, Pelé, Maradona. We've got a lot of stuff coming up in our Platinum Night auction in August, and a lot of these high-end soccer items are going to be on display. We are doing an event with FIFA next weekend at the Heritage, at the World Headquarters in Dallas. So we've got that coming up. You know, you're seeing soccer, the momentum's going and going and going now, and it's really building up. And, you know, once these games, the semifinals are going to be in Dallas and Arlington at Jerry World. So there's a lot of interest, a lot of good vibes right now with soccer, and it's really building up. And I think for the Platinum Night, there's going to be a lot of interest. And, you know, we basically took in 80 lots this week that we're going to have on display at the National, a lot of those items, but a lot of the game used jerseys, some cleats, and we've got some little surprises ahead that we'll be talking about at some point here soon.
1: Of course, Argentina and Lionel Messi, the defending champions, Cristiano Ronaldo of Portugal, both those two could very well be in their last FIFA World Cups. What does that do to any of their signed memorabilia or trading cards that get pushed through the system ahead of this penultimate World Cup for them?
6: Yeah, I think it's going to spike everything. The guys that you mentioned, those are generational talents. You can almost put them on the Mount Rushmore of soccer players. And I think you're going to see some of these one-of-one cards, some of these really low-run cards, a lot of the game-used memorabilia. I still think soccer game-used memorabilia should get a little bit more love than it does. I think you might see some movement on that. I think there's some of these really low print cards. I think you're going to get a lot more action on, because you know it's going to be on the world stage. It's not just the U.S. or Canada. It's in front of the entire world, and it's going to be front and center. And you're right. If it is their last World Cup, I can just imagine. How many people are going to be buying their stuff, their autographs, their signed jerseys? You know, these guys aren't out sitting down at a card show signing all weekend. To get to some of these guys, especially now with security, there's not as much access as there used to be to a lot of these players. So it's much more difficult to get autographs on some of these, you know, icons, and security, it's so much more difficult now. So I think you're going to see a pretty good rise in price on a lot of the soccer material.
1: Soccer has always been, you know, the most international of sports, the most accessible of sports. How much more of that is going on now in the year 2026, and what kind of impact is that having on demand and, quite frankly, supply?
6: I think a lot of people, what they did is they saved their high-end soccer collectibles for the World Cup for this summer. I think that's a big factor in this whole thing. I know not just Heritage, the auction world, a lot of people have been, there's going to be soccer auctions going on during the summer because it's on the world stage. And we just took in, like I said, a very big consignment of soccer, of high-end soccer game used and cards and cleats and everything. So I think a lot of people have been waiting for this opportunity to sell their high-end soccer memorabilia and cards, and this is really the big bite of the apple.
1: You know, it's easy to sort of be a North American here in either Canada or the United States and sort of, you know, look at the five major leagues of course, with NFL at the top of the charts, NBA, National Hockey League, Major League Baseball, and Major League Soccer, of course. But it's always been a different show. When you get into a plane in New York or Toronto and you head to Europe, you come out of that cylinder and it's like a completely different culture with F1 and cricket and rugby and, of course, soccer. This is a coming together of those two worlds all here in North America. And just thinking about the coming together that's going to happen, 16 host cities, 3 host countries, 104 matches, 48 countries. There's never been a more global, far-reaching platform than this 2026 World Cup. And that's got to represent the biggest opportunity ever for the soccer hobby.
6: Yeah, I think, I mean, you said it best. It's, you know, there's so many, you know, so many countries hosting, and there's so many games, and it's just going to take on a whole life of its own. I think this whole summer, it's going to be so much fun to watch, to see the growth of it. Obviously, it's the number one sport in the world, and I think it's time that the collectibles start to get more love, to get more appreciation, because let's be honest. I mean, soccer, you know, to some of these other countries, it's the biggest thing there is. It's, you know, every game is like everybody drops what they're doing to watch. And now on the world stage like that, I think it's going to be fun to see. It's going to be great. And it's really great for the growth of the sport. And I mean, there's so many things I think that are going to happen. And, you know, we always talk about winning an NBA title or a Stanley Cup or winning a, you know, World Series title. Can you know, what it's going to do to win a World Cup? I mean, it's just getting bigger and bigger and bigger. And the crowds, the ticket prices, everything. It's just people are really excited for it. And I'm excited to see what it does to the market. Because I know, like on the cards, you're starting to see some of this really high-end material come out. And it just astounds me, some of the prices now.
1: How much would long runs do for the hobby when it comes to the Canadian national men's team, the American national men's team, and the Mexican national men's team? Obviously, as host countries, them going far and deep into the tournament, it will completely turn everything on its head.
6: Oh, I think exactly. I think if Canada wins, if Team USA wins the whole thing, oh my God, it could change everything. I think because these guys would become instant stars, not that they're not stars already, but they would, on a global platform like that, I think it would change a lot. I think it would, you'd be seeing these guys at autograph shows. You'd see them doing Good Morning America. You'd see, you know, it would instantaneously make them top tier legends.
1: What else are you planning for in terms of your catalog auction in August? What are some of the early big ticket items that have got you excited?
6: Well, we've got a lot of, we're working on a lot of things. Our deadline's July 1st. So there's a lot coming in as far as game used material. We're getting a lot of the items photo match now. So we're starting to get some of the results on that. The game used bat market is very, very solid. The game used jersey market is very, very solid. Of course, cards have been kind of leading the way for a little while now. And we're just seeing such growth in the modern cards. And the vintage has always been solid. And that's continuing. And now with, you know, PSA has basically shut down their economy service starting, I think it's Monday. So that's
1: for
6: making
1: 4 months.
6: Everything. Yeah. So they're literally shutting that down. So everyone's trying to scurry and get as much PSA material as possible. And it's getting harder to find now. So, I mean, these Platinum Night auctions take on a life of their own. And it's just amazing to see the growth of the hobby. And not just in baseball, hockey, football. It's in everything. You're seeing some of these other sports starting to get more love, starting to get more people generating interest in. So everything's in a very good spot right now, and we're busy, but it's a good busy.
1: Tony G, we love having you on the show. Thanks so much for doing this. Have a terrific rest of your weekend in Detroit.
6: All right. Thank you so much. Can't wait to talk to you again.
1: He is the one and only Tony Giese of Heritage Auctions. You can check out everything he was talking about in terms of what's on auction, what will be going on auction at ha.com. That is Tony Giese of Heritage Auctions. Big shout out and thank you to him. Also, a big thank you to Billy Cilio of Upper Deck for breaking down Upper Deck Extended, the latest hockey collection. It's the release of the week. And to Fabio Del Rio of Grade X Media, talking about some of the real issues in terms of backlogs of cards to be graded. 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
9: There are a lot of reasons why people come to Nature's Fair markets. Some have realized just how much gluten affects them and want more than one little shelf of products to choose from. Some are plant-based or prefer organic, and that's not easy unless your store really gets it. Other people really want to support local producers, and that's exactly what we do. And some just need basics like eggs and butter, and we've got that too. Nature's Fair. If your health matters, your store matters.
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11: 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In Daisy Dukes? 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